0: is on new growth. So to promote that new growth, I like to tip prune the tendrils because it's on the new tendrils where you get the flowers and the fruit. So fairly regularly, just take a centimetre off or two off the tip, and that'll produce new tendrils, and it'll be on those tendrils that you'll get the flowers. The more new tendrils you got, the more likely are you going to get flowers and you end up getting fruit. That's the first thing. The second thing is you're talking about watering and you're moving it. Like, I get so frustrated with people who keep moving their plants because it sets them back every time. But in terms of watering, if the plant is quite mature, one thing you can do, and I know that we've done this successfully with grapes, we've actually droughted one half of the plant and watered the other half of the plant, right? So we maintained a watering regime for a while on, say, the north side, but droughted the south side. And then, after a period of time, rotating that and watering the south side and not the north side. So sometimes by just changing your watering regime, you can shock the plant, and in shocking the plant, you can induce it to flower and set fruit.
1: Excellent. Well, I'll give all those things a go. And one last question is, well, you've got to get a money's worth here.
2: Absolutely do,
1: I've
2: Bruce.
1: got a mulberry tree, and it's sort of in amongst the pumpkin patch, sort of in the corner, and it's growing up big and long and tall and everything. And I've cut it back, this is probably 6 months ago, trimmed it so it's not so tall, but it's actually, the leaves are going yellow, and it looks like it's sort of not real healthy and happy. And it's probably getting up to 7, 8, 9 foot tall.
3: And you, what do you describe as it's not healthy and happy already? What's
1: No, like that. There's like three main branches sort of going straight up and going out, and two of them, or one's. But the leaves are really yellow and sort of look terrible. And the other one's going, and the third one, well, I'm scared that that's going to go too and going to lose the whole plant.
3: I wonder if it might be termites. They tend to love that sort of stuff. But
1: Well, if they're only like a pen thickness or a
3: yeah,
1: finger
3: okay.
1: thickness, they're not real big. It's not a big,
3: 'Cause
1: thick tree or
3: your
1: anything.
3: mulberry should be fruiting now, if the birds aren't getting them beforehand. It needs to be chopped back anyway because you're not going to be able to harvest any of those mulberries.
1: That's
3: So
1: right, yeah.
3: you can chop it back, but and if it is in good health, it will reshoot from where you've chopped it back. So check to see, is it getting moisture around the soil? You can have a little bit of a dig around the base of the plant, and just to see if there is any disturbance. You might notice some termites, but the only way you're going to know if there is in there is by chopping it to see if something's hollowed it out those pencil thickness, because they will get into it. But otherwise, if all is well in the soil and you get one of the branches and you chop it, just have a look at the stem. If it's hollowed, obviously it's termites. If it's something else, sometimes it's dry, it might be powdery, which means it's got some sort of fungus in it. So the centre of the stem will be kind of powdery. Another one could be that there could be beetle larvae sort of chewing the bark and things like that, and then boring into the side of it, and therefore causing the top of the branches to come back. But I would start by having a look around the soil. Make sure that you haven't noticed any termite activity or beetle activity. Have a good look at the stems. Chop them back to, probably by at least a third, maybe even half to the level that you want. Give them a good drink if everything else, give them a little
1: They
3: bit extra.
1: get lots of water. They
3: Okay.
1: get lots of water.
3: And if all is well, maybe an application of a little bit of like a blood and bone type mix around the roots, and then a mulch cover. Water it all in and see if it responds to that. If there's nothing that you can see when you cut those stems back, if you do cut them back, take a picture and you notice something, send it in to us again, Bruce, and we'll do the Bruce
1: Oh,
3: Gardening
1: don't
3: Show and
1: worry,
3: you
1: I
3: get more
1: will.
3: money's worth next week.
1: That's right. I'll get my money's worth. Been terrific. Thank you, guys.
2: Thank you, Bruce. Have a lovely
1: Have a
2: Saturday.
1: great day. Bye.
3: Thank you.
2: Bruce and Gerwin, well and truly getting his money's worth here on ABC Darwin and right across the Northern Territory for the next couple of weeks. We're all hanging out together, which is lots of fun. We've got Jeff hanging out with us as well, which is quite the special treat. It's always lovely having you on the airwaves, Jeff.
0: Thank you, Amelia. Now, look, can I just add, if that Bruce was in Alice Springs or even Tennant Creek, you know, the mulberry trees here, the leaves are all turning yellow. Now, you've got to remember that mulberry trees naturally are deciduous trees, and this is the time when they lose their leaves. Now, I don't know how that necessarily relates to Darwin as such, but certainly down here, it's getting to the time where the leaves will drop, and depending on the weather, it might only be for a couple of weeks, and all of a sudden they'll be reshooting again. So around the third week of June, I generally recommend that people here, as soon as the leaves start yellowing and dropping, that they prune their mulberry tree, and depending on how vigorous it is, you can cut it back by a third to even two thirds. Cut it back, and then a couple of weeks later, give it a feed, and all of a sudden it'll be shooting again, and as long as it's being watered properly and fed, it'll burst forth with new growth. It'll be lovely in green leaves, and it'll be covered in beautiful mulberries before you know it. And as it relates to where you are in the territory, you know, our mulberry trees are, you know, late August, September, they're fruiting, fully mature. Tennant Creek, it's more like August, and probably more like June, July up in Darwin and Catherine. So it does vary where you are, but remember that mulberry trees are deciduous trees, and they do like to shed their leaves, and they will turn yellow and drop their foliage. So I ask Emily, how do the mulberry trees behave in Darwin as being a deciduous tree?
3: They tend to have a little less foliage on them. I guess I've never noticed them as fully deciduous, actually. And as Bruce has got his in the middle of or near a chook pen or in the veggie patch, he said it's very well watered. I would say they might reduce some of their foliage, but they wouldn't lose it all. And that's certainly at this time of the year. I know the one that's in the garden near me, it has fruit on it and foliage. So it's not heavily sort of vegetated, like there's not a lot. So I would say it's probably slightly deciduous at this time of the year, but not noticeably deciduous, fully deciduous like it would be in Alice or southern states.
0: Well, maybe you can keep an eye on your mulberry tree and come back in the last week of that I'll be on the program and tell us whether it is producing any new foliage.
3: Yeah, I think it is. It's looking pretty good. I wouldn't say otherwise. I mean, it's not getting much care. So for something that's not getting a lot of care and it's fruiting and flowering, it's doing well with foliage on it. So
2: we've got Louise on the line who's tuning in. Must be on ABC Listen because she's tuning in from Victoria. Good morning to you, Louise.
4: Good morning.
2: Do you have a garden query for our Talkback Gardeners today?
4: I was just going to ask Jeff, I've got a mature, usually well-producing feijoa tree, but the last two, including this season and last season, it's produced smaller fruit, which is dropping from the tree. And I don't know why the fruit are dropping early and at smaller production.
0: Well, it's interesting you say that because the feijoas have actually been fruiting here in Central Australia the last month, and I found that where I went to one garden where it was a mature tree and it was the only feijoa, right, and it was producing some large fruit almost to, you know, commercial size, but a lot of the fruit was small and dropping off the tree. Now, the people who were renting this house had no idea that they even had a fruiting feijoa tree in their yard. So it's not getting any special care, it's not being fed, etc., etc. As against that, on the other side, in the north side of Alice Springs, there's a doctor friend there, and he's got four feijoas planted close together. He keeps them pruned fairly regularly to keep them small, and he fusses over them. So they get, they're watered well and they're fertilised well. And his four trees were full of mostly mature, good-sized fruit this year. So the difference there between those two environments is, one, there's four trees as against one, and with feijoas, I think they need to have more than one plant. You'll get a better crop, better quality if you've got two or three plants together in one location. But secondly, they are being treated and looked after in terms of their irrigation needs or their watering needs and their fertilising needs. And I think, like any other citrus or fruit tree, you know, certainly in Central Australia, you need to be feeding them. So maybe, Louise, you need to pay a bit more attention to the actual fruiting, the fertilising needs of your feijoa.
4: So thank you, Jeff. Could you suggest which fertiliser I should apply?
0: I personally would just go to your local nursery and just get a small bag of basically citrus and fruit tree food and use that.
4: I see. Very good. Thank you.
0: Yeah. I was going to say, otherwise, I mean, if the tree is looking healthy, then maybe it's getting enough, you know, nutrients in terms of nitrogen for good foliage. And you may need to, prior to flowering, give it a side dressing of potassium and just give it a small amount weekly for about a month, and so that the tree has the capacity to take up those nutrients as the tree is wanting to flower and it wants to set fruit and produce quality fruit.
4: Thank you, Jeff. Very good.
0: Where are you in Victoria?
4: So we're down in South Gippsland.
0: Oh, yep, okay.
2: So, pretty cold there, I'd imagine, Louise.
4: Yeah, look, it's mild at the moment. We're expecting a little bit of cold over the next week. But, look, the feijoa tree hasn't been stressed or anything, I don't think. We've had, you know, quite good conditions, but maybe I should, as Jeff suggests, plant a couple more with it as well.
3: And for Jeff, for those in the top end that are listening going, this sounds like a fabulous plant to grow, don't even consider it. It's a subtropical cool climate. It likes cool winters, that sort of thing, mild summers. You know, it's just not worth it. Have a go if you're really keen and you've got plenty of time on your hands, but it's highly unlikely you're going to get a cool enough winter to sort of stimulate the flowering.
2: Well, Louise, you can keep making us jealous. Hopefully your leaves get a bit bigger and you can send more pics in and keep us posted. Lovely to talk to you, Louise. Have a lovely weekend.
4: You too. Thank you very much.
2: That is Louise tuning in on ABC Listen all the way from Victoria, which is exciting. You can download a little ABC Listen plug. You can download it on your phone and then you can listen to the ABC wherever you want. In the entire world. How exciting is that? It is 9:45 here on ABC Darwin and the Northern Territory. Of course, we have Gardening Hour going on. We've got lots of questions to get through. So hello to Wendy in Anula who says, good morning, gardening show. I'm going to report some black bats plants. Can you advise the best soil mix? Oh, repot, I think Wendy was meant to say. Repot some black bats plants. Can you advise the best soil mix to use? The plants need refreshing. They are quite old and struggling. Thank you.
3: So thanks, Wendy, for your question. The bat plant is a beautiful large-leafed indoor sort of tropical plant. So it does. And I found that they prefer a little bit of a free draining soil, like a rich organic soil, but something that doesn't get too gluggy. So you can also add so more of an open mix. So look for a free draining potting mix. I mean, that would be fine. But if you add some, maybe even some pine bark to that, just a little amount, some aged pine bark, just to open up the mix a little bit, that would also help. And if you do get a a potting mix, make sure that it's got some slow-release fertiliser in it because it will always need a good freshen up. Yeah, and if you're looking to, you can separate them. So if they're quite large, they can be separated. They're a little bit like people know the spathiphyllums. They grow very similar. The sail plants, they grow similar to that. So you can pull the bulb apart and separate those two so you can have multiple plants. And I'm sure your friends would love them as presents. So, Jeff, do you have...
0: No, that's... look, I mean, they're quite vigorous plants. They're thirsty plants. I mean, they're feet hungry plants. And, they're good plants to grow. And as you say, they're good to propagate from. But, yeah, it's more a tropical thing. It'll grow down here in Central Australia. But at this time of the year, it needs protecting from potentially the frosts that we haven't had yet.
2: Yeah. Sorry, Emily. I'm just going to go on to this next question because we've got a couple to get through and I am cognizant of the time. Hello to Tim in Coolalinga who says, could you please identify this plant and what is the white growth around the base?
3: I got that picture up there.
2: Okay. A bit better.
3: Well, I can't tell what plant it is because I can only see the stem, but I can see some Carpenteria palm seedlings coming up out of the pot as well. That white stuff all over the cane, so it's a cane-type growing plant. When I say that, it's got multiple sort of stems coming up from the same point. And I would say that's a white scale by looking at it. So you can get a little bit of... Like a pesticide that's for sap sucking, and you can kind of rub that along. You could also just along the stem to remove these sap suckers, the scale, so it can be scraped off. You can, if it's grown in a pot as it is, you can insert one of those little tablets of Comfidor, which is a sap sucking pesticide, which will only be released within the pot. The plant will take it up. It'll be translocated throughout the plant's vascular system, and anything that feeds on that plant will die. So that's another way of dealing with it, but the scale will still remain. So you will have to wipe that off once it's died. But yeah, just get a rough sort of cloth, like an old towel or something like that, and dip it into maybe some white oil and detergent mix, and you can rub that off. That's a pretty easy way. Otherwise, you can go the higher end and go and get a pesticide tablet, the Comfidor tablets or something similar from your nursery or garden centre.
2: Lovely. And hello to Sarah from the NT Orchid Sale, which is kicking off this morning. Sarah, lovely to have you on Gardening Hour today.
5: Good morning, everybody.
2: You've been very busy over the past little while, and it's all kicking off at the NT Orchid Sale. What's going on, Sarah?
5: Oh, yes, it's the NT Orchid Spectacular, and it's run by our club, Litchfield Orchid Club, with help from the other clubs. It's a madhouse here this morning, as usual. We're running for 2 days. You wouldn't know it this morning, but I hope we've got enough left. But... with the display side of it, last night we had 265 entries, which was great for orchids, and 55 entries for the photos, which some lovely photos in there as well. Many of you will remember Pat Rasmussen, who passed away this year. We've got there's a special award named after her. Now, her favourite orchid was the Twisty Dendrobe, and that one won Grand Champion. So she must have been looking down on it. The other amazing thing with all the champions this year is that they're all females. So it just goes to show who grows the best orchids at the moment.
3: Throwing it down, Sarah.
5: Really
3: love it.
5: Good. Yeah.
2: What are they looking like? Because I understand there's hundreds, or the frogs come back, has it, Jeff? There we go. There's hundreds of types of orchids. Is that correct?
5: Oh, definitely. Oh,
2: thousands?
5: Yes. In the thousands in the genia of them. So, yeah, quite amazing, really. We don't grow them all up here, of course, because more the tropical ones like Dendrobiums, Cattleyas and Bulbophyllums and Phallies and things like that. But there's plenty to look at around the displays, take photos, have a look. And then, of course, we've got all our sales all around the edges with all the specialist growers. And all day we have demonstrations running with all our specialists who can teach you all about doing different things and ask questions. There's tea and coffee and supplied by St. John's and, there's a lot of different things on. So you can come and have a Devonshire tea or some lunch, you know, have a look at the orchids, buy some orchids, yeah, anything you like. Anyway, it's quite a good day out. There's kids' activities. We've got face painting and colouring in competitions. So, and it's only $5 through the door.
2: Well, sounds like it's the place to be. All the best for today and tomorrow, Sarah. Thanks for letting us know about the NT Orchid Spectacular.
5: Thank you. Bye.
2: That is Sarah. You can, if the Orchid Spectacular sounds like something you would like to participate in, it is going to be at the Darwin Showgrounds. And it's kicking off very, very soon, in 8 minutes, I believe. So definitely sounds like a fun way to spend your Saturday and your Sunday when you're not listening to the radio, of course. Gary has given us a bell. You're trying to grow some rhubarbs, are you, Gary?
6: Yes, I'd like to. On a little bit of research that I have done, I'm told that if you grow it from start, you've got to wait 2 years before you can harvest your rhubarb stalks. I was wondering, is there any place where I can buy an established root that's already gone past the 2 years wait?
3: I'm going to throw this one to Jeff. I don't think, Gary, where are you based?
6: I'm in Darwin.
3: Uh-huh. And the research that you've done is suggesting that you can grow rhubarb up here?
6: Yeah, well, the climate, they love the heat. Mm-hmm. They love as much sun as you can give them. And they do enjoy moderate watering. And I love rhubarb. And, of course, you go and buy it from the supermarkets, well, you're going to spend just over $6 for three or four stalks.
3: Yeah, I've not heard of too many people growing rhubarb in the tropics.
6: Yeah.
3: But I'm thinking that it would grow quite quickly. So most of the crops like that, you know, it's similar to sort
6: but
3: of
6: for
3: a
6: some reason
3: vegetable.
6: You've got to wait for 2 years for it to I think it's for it to establish itself to get that deep red complexion.
3: And I think that would need that cold temperature set as well. So I'm going to, Jeff, please fill this in. I feel like it's a tricky test. I wouldn't like to be involved in rhubarb growing in the tropics.
0: No, rhubarb's a little bit tricky even here in Central Australia. It's interesting, Gary's comments there, because the one thing that's really critical to growing rhubarb successfully in Central Australia is making sure that you get as quickly as you can a really good foliage cover over the plant, because the crown, particularly when you're buying a mature crown, they need to be protected from the direct sun. So when you buy a crown here, I like to put four sticks in the ground and just a piece of cardboard it will do, but a bit of shade cloth over the top so that the crown is protected from the midday hot sun. And that way you seem to get a bigger plant, a quicker plant. But you should be able to order them. I mean, you know, you've got a couple of green sheds and you've got plenty of propagators, but, you know, the green sheds, I don't know, they may be able to bring in some crowns for you. So I would be asking around the nurseries to see if anybody does know of anyone who's growing it, where you can maybe buy or score some mature crowns. But otherwise, you can grow it from seed. Okay, you've got to wait the 2 years, but, you know, it's a very economical way of introducing half a dozen or 10 plants into your garden. And before you know it, those 2 years will have gone and you'll be harvesting your rhubarb, because I love nothing more than cook rhubarb, rhubarb pie, rhubarb just cooked up.
3: It's always about food with Jeff.
2: I like that.
3: Hey, Gary, I'd love to know.
0: There you go. I'm saving up all my recipes and my thoughts about food for when Lorella comes back.
3: Yeah. Gary, I'd love to know how you go with this. I don't think you're going to get it to survive 2 years through a monsoon. And so I'd like to know. I think you treat it as an annual. You plant it early, in the dry or, very late wet season, get it up from seed, start raising the seeds, grow it through the dry. I think our warmer temperatures, because we don't really get a winter at all, I think you'd be looking to harvest it at the end of the dry season and treat it as an annual. But, good luck to you, and I'd love to see you turn around and go, here, Emily, in your face.
2: Yeah. And bring in like some rhubarb for us
6: even
2: to eat.
6: Even trying to buy seeds. I've been looking around seed shops and I never ever see the seeds for rhubarb.
3: You'd have to go online to buy the seeds. They wouldn't. Yeah. Most of the stockists wouldn't bother with it up here. It wouldn't be that popular.
2: Yeah, there you go.
6: Okay, see you again.
2: Lovely to talk to you. Lovely to talk to you, Gary. Have a great Saturday.
6: Okay. Thank you. Bye. Bye.
2: Gary calling in about growing some rhubarbs. We're three away from 10 o'clock, so we're going to maybe whiz through some of these questions. Hello to one of you who says, what is a great medium shrub or tree for front yard feature, flowering or nice leaf form, not invasive roots? What do you reckon, Jeff?
0: Oh, no, the first report. Plant that came to mind was an Eremophila, but not appropriate possibly for Darwin. The second plant that came to mind was a crepe myrtle. And you can buy crepe myrtles in many that'll grow only to a metre high, to 2 metres, or they'll grow into small trees of, 3, 4, 5 metres. So, and they're very colourful. I mean, down here they've all lost their leaves at the moment, and it'll be time to give them a prune because they like a prune. And before you know it, they'll be reshooting, and then by summer, by Christmas time, they'll be flowering beautifully and looking gorgeous as a feature plant in your garden. So that's just, I don't know, that just came to mind. That's the second plant that came to mind.
2: That's a good one. Well, thank you both for Gardening Hour. So fun to have. I always look forward to Gardening Hour and picking your brains. Jeff, do you have something else that you would like to say?
0: Nothing more than happy gardening.
2: There we go. Thank you, Jeff.
3: Thanks,
2: thank you, Emily.
3: Jeff.
2: Also, I forgot to mention at the start, but it is actually International Weed Your Garden Day today.
3: Is it?
2: Yeah.
3: Well, that's jobs for the week, isn't it?
2: It's jobs for the week, Weed Your Garden. And also it's National Dragonfly Day. And I noticed that you had a dragonfly tattoo.
3: I do.
2: Emily,
3: celebrate the dry season.
2: Happy Dragonfly Day to you. We will catch you both. Well, catch you in a couple of weeks, Emily, and we'll catch you next week, Jeff.
0: Okay, happy gardening.
2: Happy gardening. It is almost time for the 10 o'clock news. Stick around. We're going to be talking about the World Cup, and I will also have a fun game for you, Who the Bloody Hell Am I, will be kicking off after 10 o'clock, which it is now.
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13: Good morning, Oliver Chaseling with ABC News. The Fair Work Commission will today rule on a bid from gas giant Inpex to block a strike action on Darwin's Ichthys LNG facility, Joseph Hathaway Wilson reports.
14: Unions facilitating the industrial action say more than 400 Inpex workers will take part, something Inpex says will impact the Northern Territory's gas supply. The union have accused Inpex's HR team of butchering EBA negotiations with staff, neglecting their requests for improved working conditions and a 3% pay rise each year. The Australian Resources and Energy Employer Association says such an increase is unsustainable and would put the average Inpex salary beyond $500,000 a year, a figure disputed by union representatives. Inpex's bid to block the action will be heard at 9:30 a.m. local time.
13: A fifth person's been charged over the kidnapping of a tobacco shop owner in Sydney's southwest earlier this year. Rhiannon Solomon Marin reports.
15: It was late February when police were alerted a 53-year-old man had been taken from outside a tobacconist in Mount Pritchard. Officers were told four men in balaclavas assaulted the man before forcing him into a car. 2 days later, detectives found him in a property in Dural in the city's northwest. A teenager and three men have already been charged over the incident and remain before the courts. A 29-year-old man was arrested in Villawood yesterday and charged with several offences. Police will allege he stored and destroyed a vehicle used in the kidnapping.
13: Overseas, there appears to have been a breakthrough in efforts to negotiate a peace deal between Iran and the United States, with both sides signalling an agreement may be close. But as our America's editor John Lyons reports, a number of sticking points still remain.
16: I don't think this is going to happen quickly. The Iranians are still saying that there's elements that are outstanding. And in fact, the US official who gave us a briefing here in Washington is also saying that, you know, there's an 85% chance or even 75% that this will be agreed to. So I think there are still key areas of difference. So look, they're certainly getting closer. I don't think there's going to be any more military action in the short term, but as to how quickly a deal happens, we still don't know.
13: The US Justice Department has given a green light to the merger of Warner Brothers Discovery and Paramount Skydance. The agency says an investigation into the deal has shown it is not likely to harm competition in the media industry. Thousands of actors, directors, and writers have voiced their opposition to the deal, arguing that further consolidation will lead to job losses and fewer choices for consumers. Concerns have also been raised about Paramount boss David Ellison's close relationship with the Trump administration. To sport now, five Adelaide players will feature in this year's World Cup squad for the Socceroos. Among them is Mohamed Touré, who was born in a refugee camp in Guinea after his parents fled Liberia and settled in Adelaide with his family in 2004. Mohamed's brother, Sydney FC forward Al Hassan Touré, says watching his brother play will be a proud moment for his family.
17: We share a lot of moments throughout our life, but we're always grateful to have each other. And, you know, we learn off each other every day. Just because I'm older and I started playing first, it doesn't mean that I can't learn from them. You know, Mohamed has taught me a lot of things.
13: World Cup co-host Canada and Bosnia and Herzegovina have drawn their opening game of the tournament in Toronto. The ABC's national sports reporter David Mark has more.
18: 1-1 between Bosnia and Herzegovina. Canada, in some ways, desperate for a win to get started, but going down 1-0, I think they would have been okay with getting a draw and at least getting 1 point out of the match. And of course, this was the opening game in Canada. It was played in Toronto. Alanis Morissette sang the Canadian national anthem, nothing ironic about that. And then the Bosnia Herzegovina national anthem was played with a soul violin, so very stirring and moving scenes in the stadium at Toronto.
13: Australian tennis player Alex de Minaur is through to the semi-finals of the Rosmalen Grass Court Championships in the Netherlands. The second seed defended French qualifier Benjamin Bonzi 6-2, 6-4 to move through to the final four. De Minaur's next opponent will be Frenchman Adrian Manarino, who defeated China's Zhang Zhuzhen in straight sets. That's the latest from the ABC newsroom.
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2: It has just gone 10:05 here on ABC Darwin and right across the Northern Territory. Some bits and bobs for you to know. There is an advice warning for a fire located east of Coach Road, south of Crater Lake Road and west of the Stuart Highway. Currently, the fire front is active in the area of Gould Airstrip and south of Bachelor Airstrip. Crews are developing plans for controlling the blaze. There's also another advice warning for a fire along Bachelor Road near Kamali Creek. Crews are currently developing plans to minimise impacts to property on the north side of Bachelor Road. and secure the Bachelor Town boundary. The head of this fire is likely to continue travelling to the northwest into inaccessible country and onto Rum Jungle Mine. Smoke will continue to be visible for a number of days. For the safety of firefighting crews and other vehicles, drivers in the area are urged to slow down, turn on your headlights, and drive safely to the conditions. For the next hour, we're going to play a little game. It's called Who the Bloody Hell Am I? And I give you a bunch of clues, and you've got to guess who I am talking about, who the bloody hell I am. So your first clue... And if you get it just from one clue, wow, the chocolates to you. The first one for you is, I was the first singer to have my voice transmitted from space to Earth. That's your first hint for who the bloody hell am I? 0487 991 1057. If you reckon you already know who the bloody hell I am. Also, I've been asking you this morning if we could have a slice of Elon Musk's $1 trillion, because he's just been announced as the world's first trillionaire, what would we spend it on here in the Territory? Loving your suggestions coming through this morning. Hello to Jeff in Nakara, who says, pay off the NT debt. That's a good one. Will in the Do says, I do not want any of Musk's money. His treatment of employees, sucking up to Trump, and more wives and children than hot dinners, there is no way he lives a content life. He might be rich, but he is also a goose, although this may be unfair to geese. Thank you, Will. Keen to hear your thoughts this morning. Hello to Dennis in Bellamac, who says, morning, Amelia. With Elon Musk's help, we could build a shade sail over Parliament House so cooler heads could prevail. Also, perhaps a channel from Darwin to Mandora. And I had to look up what a channel was because I thought perhaps, Dennis, you'd misspelt tunnel. But you never know what you're going to learn about on a Saturday morning. A channel. I love that word. From Darwin to Mandora. That's what you would like Elon Musk to spend some of his $1 trillion on for the Territory. Keep your suggestions coming through this morning on 0487 991 1057.
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2: I checked in with Sally Cutter from the Bureau of Meteorology a little earlier this morning to check out what the weather was going to look like across the Territory.
21: We're looking at 30 for Tennant Creek today. They might see a shower or two out of that cloud band on Friday, so a little bit behind Alice Springs and dropping down to 22 degrees. As we continue up to Elliot, 31 right through to Wednesday, 32 Thursday. Then again, they might see some showers on Friday, dropping down to 27. We just continue our track northwards. Catherine, we're looking at 32 today, until anywhere between 31 and 32 for the rest of the week. Could see some cloud sort of late or next week, and we may even see some showers returning into the top end at the end of the week, just as the northern extent of that cloud band starts helping to increase the showers across the north. Up into Jabiru, 34 today, and this is only a very slight chance, something end of the week there. Nullumboy, 29. And if you're looking for showers, the east coast is probably the most likely location to find them. The Tiwi Islands, the Warramunga, 32 today. And finally for Darwin, 33 for the city and 35 for Noonamar, Berry Springs Way.
2: Sally Cutter, the duty forecaster at the Bureau of Meteorology. Speaking there, letting you know what the weather is looking like across the top end. I wonder also if you are like my partner and you have a bit of World Cup fever, because of course the World Cup kicked off just the other day. Have you been waking up at odd hours of the morning to put the World Cup on the telly? Or maybe you're planning to head to the pub tomorrow to watch the Socceroos' first match against Turkey. Everything you need to know about the matches going on today and what we can expect in the Socceroos' performance tomorrow, all of that and more with an ABC sports reporter after a bit of Dolly Parton.

0: Always nice to have a bit of Dolly Parton to bring the spring in your step on a Saturday morning. It is 13 past 10 here on ABC Darwin and the Northern Territory. My name is Amelia Searson. We're playing a little Who the Bloody Hell Am I game today. So I'll give you a couple of hints and then you have to try and guess who the bloody hell I am. So I was the first singer to have my voice transmitted from space to Earth. I was inducted into the ARIA Hall of Fame in 1988, and I was the Senior Australian of the Year in 1999. A couple of hints for you this morning. If you know who the bloody hell I am, 0487 991 057. Going to be checking in with ABC Sport up next to find out what we can expect for the World Cup matches kicking off today. And also, the Socceroos, they have their first match in the World Cup tomorrow against Turkey. What can we expect? Who should we be keeping an eye on? All that and more up next.
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0: Fever. Are you like my partner and waking up at 4 o'clock in the morning to put the World Cup on? Or perhaps you have plans to head to the pub tomorrow to watch the Socceroos' first match against Turkey. Everything you need to know about today's match, tomorrow's match, all of it. And also what makes the Socceroos so special. To run us through it all is Ned Hall from ABC Sport. He's one of the journos covering the World Cup. Good morning to you, Ned.
6: Good morning, Amelia. How are you doing?
0: Yeah, very, very well. Excited to hear more about the World Cup because I think I would know diddly squat about it if my partner wasn't so obsessed with football. If people are like me and they maybe don't know too much about the World Cup and what to expect, what's happening today? Let's start there.
6: Look, what we've seen today, and look, I'll start with the very basics as well. This World Cup is being held in three countries. It's being held across Mexico, Canada and the United States. Yesterday's first matches kicked off in Mexico. They had a little opening ceremony beforehand. It's not quite as expansive and big as an Olympic opening ceremony, but they had that before that one. Shakira was the headline act there. Earlier on today, Canada had their own little opening ceremony before they played their first match against Bosnia and Herzegovina. And that was headlined really by Alanis Morissette and Michael Bublé, as you'd expect, as leading Canadians. Lego Batman was there as well.

0: Will Arnett. He was he's an ambassador for the World Cup, and shortly we'll see the opening ceremony taking place in Los Angeles before the USA play their first match of the tournament against Paraguay. And those two teams, incidentally, are in the same group at the World Cup as Australia, so the match there is very important, as well as watching Katy Perry sing the American national anthem and seeing Ted Lasso appearing as one of the World Cup ambassadors for the USA as well.
1: Oh, it's all happening, isn't it? So much to keep track of. But you know, I know a lot of people listening will be keen to hear about the Socceroos. Of course, their first match is, I believe, 1:30 NT time tomorrow. What are the chances for the Socceroos against Turkey?
0: Look, okay. I still think that the Turks are probably the toughest opponent Australia will face in the group stage. Now, they qualified through the UEFA playoff system. They didn't qualify directly through their group stage. The only reason they didn't qualify directly was they're in the same group as Spain, who are one of the favourites for the tournament. Spain won all of their matches until the last one, where they drew against the Turks. So that's the only point Spain dropped, was against the Turks. And Turkey, the only team that beat them was Spain. So they're a very good opponent. They've got some top quality players in there as well. Experienced midfielder Hakan Calhanoglu plays for Inter Milan, who won the Italian league. They've got Kenan Yildiz, who plays for Juventus, one of the powerhouses of Italian football. And also Arda Güler plays up front for them, who plays for Real Madrid, the big Spanish club. He's 21 years of age, and he's going to be an absolute superstar, and he'd probably be at home in most teams in this World Cup. So it is going to be very tricky for Australia to get a result against them. Honestly, this might sound pessimistic, but I think a draw is a good result to start the tournament off for Australia. Particularly, Australia have played at six World Cups before this. They've lost five of their other opening matches. They've only ever won one, and that was against Japan in 2006. So they don't start the tournaments off particularly well. So it's actually, yeah, it's interesting to see if they can actually get off with a decent result against Turkey. If they win, for me, they've got one foot in the knockout phase, the round of 32 already, before their following matches against the USA next Saturday morning, about 4:30, a slightly early start for Socceroos fans and your partner next weekend, Amelia. And then the last group stage is on the Friday, and it'll be a 11:30 kickoff, so back in a decent time of day for that match against Paraguay.
1: I suppose it's, I would imagine it's a good thing to have the first match be up against your toughest opponent.
0: Yeah, it's interesting actually. It can go either way. You don't really want your toughest opponent last and need to be getting something out of that final match in your group stage. Australia plays Paraguay in the final match, who I think probably would be slightly the weakest opponents. They're a tough defensive side, but they're probably not a big goal scoring side. And the USA as the other opposition in there, the highest ranked team, but I think I'd have Turkey as a stronger opponent than the USA. And interesting to see how the USA fare against Paraguay their opening match, because there's a lot of pressure on them as the host nation to do well in this tournament. I think the president was supposed to be going along to watch their matches. Not sure he definitely will, but there were talk of him being along there to watch them. And they don't really enjoy losing to what they see as lesser nations in these tournaments. So if they don't win today, it really ramps things up, and the pressure on the Americans for that second match, which is up in Seattle next week.
1: Who should we be keeping an eye on in the Socceroos team? Who do you reckon is going to be the top scorer, Ned, if you can look through your crystal ball?
0: Well, look, to be honest, I think definitely from what we saw last weekend in the friendly match that they had against Switzerland, Nestori Iracunda, who's 20 years of age, he really is an entertainer. He's small in stature, but very powerful and dynamic player. He can score spectacular goals. He did that when he went to play in English football. He joined Watford in the second tier of English football, scored a superb free kick in one of his first games, another one the week later, celebrates with backflips and somersaults. He's a really lively, entertaining player, and I think he is going to be the one that the Socceroos fans really get behind and support. Mo Torre will probably start as the out-and-out centre forward for the side, so he may score more goals than Nestori Iracunda. But look, to be honest, for Socceroos fans, you want the goals to come from anywhere, because that's been the problem, the Achilles heel of the Australian team for quite a long time at international football. Going up against the very best teams in the world, to have top quality players who are able to score at these big tournaments. And a player who's not a striker, but I think will be really important for them, is Jordi Bos, who's a sort of a wide player, a wing back, sort of defender stroke fullback, but gets forward really well. Great crossing the ball into the box, good at set pieces as well, did really well playing in the Netherlands last year, and probably is the first choice left back for them or wing back for them when they go into the tournament. So I think he'll have a really important role in setting up chances for them to score from.
1: You are hearing from Ned Hall, who is one of our journos covering the World Cup with ABC Sport. And Ned, I know you've got a lot of crosses that you've got to be doing this morning, so I've just got one more question for you. I wanted to play a little snippet. I got this from The Guardian, and it features a lot of the different players on the Socceroos team. So I'll give it a play for you all, just in case you haven't heard it.
2: I was born in Kakuma refugee camp in Kenya. My parents are South Sudanese.
3: I was born in Brisbane, Australia.
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7: I was born in Guinea, and I came to Australia with my family as a refugee.
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11: I fled my birthplace, Knin, Croatia, as an 18-month-old baby. I lived as a refugee in Serbia until we moved at the age of 6 to Sydney.
12: No matter where you come from, football is for everyone.
13: The Socceroos aren't just a team. We are a reflection of modern Australia.
14: Our diversity is our strength.
1: That is a snippet from a Guardian, a video that I saw on The Guardian featuring all the different players on the Socceroos team. Ned, obviously, you know, football, it's something that's celebrated and it's the, I suppose, the one true global sport. It's so, so popular. It rallies, you know, people from all around the world. How significant is it to have a Socceroos team that is just filled with so many people from so many different backgrounds and cultural, and, you know, just so much cultural diversity?
0: I think it's really important, and I think it's really fascinating listening through to that when you see that the backgrounds that where all these players have come from. And I think it is why football does cut through so many divides and why it's such a unifying force around the world. I was listening through to that, trying to pick out who was who, because I know quite a few of the guys, that their background stories. I know Milos Dejanic, the central defender, was the guy who was born in war-torn Yugoslavia and then fled as an 18-month-old, but has obviously been raised in Australia. But the story of quite a few of the players as well, particularly those of African heritage. Awa Mabil was the one who was born in Kenya in a refugee camp there to South Sudanese parents. And Nestori Irukunda, who I mentioned there, his family originally are from Burundi, and he was actually born in a refugee camp in Tanzania before they moved over to Australia. And it's the story for quite a lot of those players. A lot of these players come from very humble, war-torn backgrounds, really tough starts to their lives, and yet they go on to represent countries that have adopted them as their own. We had Canada playing earlier on today as well, the 1-1 draw they had against Bosnia Herzegovina. One of their star players didn't play today. He's been under a bit of an injury cloud before he went into this, Alfonso Davis. And again, he is a national hero in Canada, but he was born in a refugee camp in Ghana to Liberian parents, came over as very impoverished refugees. Very first football training session, he turned up without boots to play there, and now he's probably the greatest player who's ever pulled on a Canadian football shirt as well. So it really does go to show that it cuts across all these divides. In a country like Australia and the USA, incidentally, you're about to play now, lots of people where you've got a wide range of people from all over the world who settle in those countries, and, you know, not just from refugee backgrounds, but who emigrate to go and live in those countries, Europeans and elsewhere as well. They all blend together playing football. Football is the one sport that draws a lot of these people in, because it's a sport that they're all familiar with, as opposed to some of the more domestic football codes. Incidentally, I've got the TV on in the background at the moment, on silent, as I recommend people do at the moment. They are doing the little opening ceremony before the USA match, which is quite something to watch. And we're about to get to see Katy Perry sing the national anthem.
1: Ned, so good to talk to you. And I can see on the TV, English football hero David Beckham is getting a star on the Hollywood Walk of Fame. So
0: There you go.
1: It's all happening in the football world. So good to talk to you, Ned. Really appreciate your expertise. I can't wait to go to the pub tomorrow and watch the football and wow everyone with my newfound knowledge that I am just going to pinch from you.
0: Well, I'm here all 5 weeks as well, so I'm happy to talk whenever you want.
1: Sounds good. You have a lovely day, Ned. Thank you.
0: Thanks, Amelia.
1: That is Ned Hall from ABC Sport giving you the rundown on the World Cup. The Socceroos are going to be taking on Turkey from 1:30 NT time tomorrow. I wonder if you are going to be heading to the pub to watch it, or if you'll be popping it on the television at home. You can let me know on 1300 057 222. It's 26 past 10 here on ABC Darwin. And the Northern Territory, amongst all of the football chat, we're also

I was the Senior Australian of the Year in 1999. I sang at the Sydney Olympics closing ceremony. My childhood home is heritage listed. And I adopted my stage name at the age of 11. Who the bloody hell am I? 0487 991057 is the text line if you reckon you know who the bloody hell I am. And when you're sending in your guesses, make sure you pop your name and where and the suburb where you're texting in from. It's always lovely to know who I'm speaking with on a Saturday morning. Very shortly, we're going to be checking in with the Irish community. There is an event kicking off in the Top End. It's all about drinking a cup of tea and what it symbolises to the Irish, because it's not just hot water and a dash of milk. It represents something more. So we're going to be talking about that after a bit of music.

0: nation's artists performing. And of course, that is definitely what she'll be doing as part of the Gamelung Festival. Kicking off, well, it kicked off last night, but it's going to be continuing today. It is 28 to 11 here on ABC Darwin and right across the Northern Territory. I'll get to a couple of your texts. A little earlier on the show, we were talking about the pressure that can be put on relationships when you're experiencing financial hardships. And we also talked a little bit about the difference between money stress and financial abuse. Because financial abuse, if you didn't know, it is a recognised form of family and domestic violence. And one of you, or Bronnie in Livingston, says World Elder Abuse Awareness Day is on this Tuesday, relevant to the conversation that we were having. So thank you, Bronnie, for letting us know that. We'll endeavour to get someone on to talk about World Elder Abuse Awareness Day because, of course, it's an important conversation to be having. Another one of you says, I have found that as a single person now and times are tough financially, single people suffer in silence. But when part of a couple, we tend to act out on each other. If we all remember that we are all equally suffering and don't act out like if we were single and couldn't, therefore, stay fair to each other. Thank you for your thoughts this morning. Of course, you can call 1-800-737-732 if you need any help, any information, counselling and all of that in regards to money stress, financial abuse. Also, on a different note, we were talking about the Beanie Festival, which is going to be kicking off for the last time on the 19th of June in Alice Springs. You heard from Joe Nixon, the chief beaniologist, and also Lynn Such, who has been making beanies for 29 years as part of the festival. She's 91 years old now. And one of you says, congratulations to Chief Beaniologist Joe Nixon, her wonderful committee and volunteers for your contribution to our vibrant Alice Springs community. We're playing Who the Bloody Hell Am I this morning. If you missed the clues that I've been giving you, I was the first singer to have my voice transmitted from space to Earth. I was inducted into the ARIA Hall of Fame in 1988. I adopted my stage name at the age of 11, and my childhood home is heritage listed. I'm also, this might give it away, an Australian country singer, a very beloved Australian country singer. Who the bloody hell am I? 0487 991057. Up next, going to be talking about Un Coppin Té, a cup of tea. There's an Irish event well and truly underway at the moment, celebrating all things Irish in the Top End. And one thing that the Irish certainly love is a chat and a cup of tea. So we're going to head to that morning tea up next.
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0: There are many things the Irish do well, and making a mean cup of tea is one of them. Top Enders, you heard about Un Coppin Té the other day with Jess Ong on your Brekkie show. It means the cup of tea in Irish, and the event is well and truly kicking off this morning. Lots of crack being shared, I'm sure. Keen to hear about what it is looking like. Sandra Howlin is from the NT Irish Association. Good morning to you, Sandra.
6: Good morning. Hi, how you doing? Good morning from the ECNT Centre in Nightcliff, where it's all happening down here. You can probably hear all that chat going on in the background.
0: Well, that's the thing, isn't it? The Irish do a mean cup of tea and there's always good chat and good crack to be had, yeah. Isn't there, Sandra?
6: That's what this morning is all about, getting a cup of tea in your hand, sharing a biscuit and having the chat. And that is absolutely happening down here. I've got quite a few people who would be happy to have a chat with you.
0: Oh, I would be so happy to have. Well, I don't know if you know, Sandra. I am Irish. My dad is from.
6: Oh, yes.
0: My dad is from the good country. So, you know, the classic thing that the Irish people do is they manage to find a familial connection with people. So I'll ask, where are you from in Ireland?
6: I'm from County Wexford, southeast corner of Ireland. Oh. The sunny southeast, we call it.
0: The sunny southeast. I can hear some laughter in the background
6: there. Not quite Darwin sunshine, but you know, the best Ireland can do.
0: Yeah, no, beautiful. Well, Sandra,
6: we've also got Paddy here beside me. Do you want to ask him where he's from?
0: Yeah, Paddy, where are you from?
6: I'll pass you over to Paddy.
0: Thank you, Sandra.
2: Hello.
0: Hello, Paddy. How's it going there this morning?
2: Oh, it's really, really good. So it is. Yeah, no, we're having a great time in Nightcliff now. I'm really enjoying it. And do you know what? Tea and coffee, chatting to everybody. Really enjoying it. So I am.
0: Sandra had mentioned on Thursday when she was speaking on our brekkie show that she was expecting a lot of good Irish treats and morning tea, a good food spread. Has the turnout been good?
2: Oh, they've definitely turned up to the party here. Yeah, I mean, we have confectionaries of all different ingredients in it. Really, really good soda bread with jam and lots of different, sweets. So it's beautiful. The iced tea as well here is fantastic.
0: Ooh, iced tea. Well, that's something that you probably wouldn't have very much when you're rugged up in Ireland.
2: No, it wouldn't be. But, you know, it's not too bad. We usually put hot water into it, but with a couple of ice cubes, it's pretty good as well.
0: Yeah, right. Where are you from in Ireland, Paddy?
2: I'm from County Sligo.
0: Wow.
2: It's kind of on the west coast of Ireland. Looking at America.
0: Yeah, looking at America. I lived in Ireland for a year and I was on my bucket list to get up to Sligo. We were living in Limerick and we didn't have a car and it was a little bit tricky to get up there, but it's still on the bucket list. Would love to go. What brought you to Darwin, Paddy, and how long have you been here?
2: I've been up in Darwin for about 3.5 years now and we came over to Australia for the adventure and accidentally kind of ended in Darwin. We were in Perth and we got a phone call to come up for a job and myself and my wife Lucy, we just said, might as well give it a go and came up and kind of fell in love with the place. Been here ever since.
0: Any plans to head back home or is Darwin's home now?
2: I think for me at the minute now, Darwin is definitely home. Yeah, we're pretty well set up and, you know, especially like with the NTR Association and even just everybody who lives in Darwin, I think... there's a really good close-knit connection here. Everybody you meet in Darwin does, you know, they it's easy to make it your home when people are so friendly.
0: Definitely, and that's something that the Irish certainly bring to Australia and you know, certainly to the top end is the ability to just have a chat and get to know people. I mean, what are some of the similarities that you've found between the Irish and the top enders?
2: I just suppose it's just that willingness to speak with each other and that kind of just cordial friendship. Like, I mean, I often broke down on the side of the road here. I wouldn't have the best of cars or a good history of having good cars. And I've always been helped out by people in Darwin. Like, they'll always, somebody will pull up behind you and say, hey, mate, I'll give you a lift or I'll give you a tow. And I mean, it's when you're stuck like that, you really need somebody to help you out. So I think that's a similarity I notice anyway.
0: That's beautiful, isn't it? Hey, Paddy, so lovely to talk to you. And my question for you, and potentially the most important question, I'm not sure if Sandra's still listening, but she'd mentioned...
2: Sandra's still here.
0: She is, Sandra. Well, you'd mentioned that in Ireland, your family is either a Barry's tea family or a Lion's tea family. So, you know, we're always keen to get some controversy going on the radio. And Sandra, I believe you were a Lion's family.
6: Hello, Amelia.
0: Hello. And Paddy, what are you? What's your family?
6: Oh, Paddy's just gone off the call now, but do you like Lions or Barry's, Paddy?
3: Barry's up.
6: Oh, he's a Barry's. No, I can't talk to him anymore.
0: I won't mention that I'm also a Barry's, also hail from Barry's
6: family.
0: Oh, really?
6: I have one of our senior members of our community who'd love to have a chat with you. His name is Tom.
0: Tom.
6: He's from out Newnham away. Can I pass you over to Tom for a little chat?
0: Please do, Sandra. Thank you.
6: Tom, ABC Radio, would like to have a little chat with you there.
7: Oh, my God. Hello?
0: Tom, hello.
7: Oh, sorry, Tom Kylish ring. I better get out here.
0: I was very excited to when Sandra came up with the idea of having a little chat with her and then just passing the phone around. I thought that is the best idea I've ever heard. Hello, Tom.
7: Hello.
0: Where are you from in Ireland?
7: County Waterford, I don't know if you're down the south.
0: Oh, beautiful, beautiful.
7: Dungarvan, Capricorn, around that area.
0: How long have you been in Darwin or in Noonima?
7: So I've only been in Noonima about 13 years or so. I've been in Darwin since just before the cyclone. Before Tracy arrived back in Darwin.
0: Oh, wow. You've been here since before Tracy, Tom.
7: Yeah, I'd been in Australia for about 2 or 3 years before that, down in Sydney and in Queensland and Brisbane. I was in Brisbane for their floods.
0: Wow. And
7: I forget, was that 74, I think? February 74, the floods in Brisbane. Mm. Then he came up to Darwin. I was there for the cyclone. Yeah. Tracy, and been here since.
0: Oh, you sounded
7: getting
0: like
7: old and forgetful.
0: Tom, you don't really have the luck of the Irish if you keep experiencing these weather events.
7: Oh, well, I've been luckier than most. I like to think it's kind of a charmed existence.
0: And what do you love about the Irish community in Darwin, in the Top End, Tom?
7: Well, now they've got a very active committee that looks after people. It's more of a community-oriented thing. It used to be mainly, I suppose, preparing people or getting entrance for the roads of relief. That became a bit expensive, I think. Now they sorry, I'm being interrupted. But yeah, mainly this is a beautiful cup of tea and cup on tea. I don't know how good your Irish is.
0: Well, my family's from Ireland. I've still got lots of family over there, and the younger people do not speak it. They were telling me it's actually very hard to. It's hard to learn it, but the curriculum is quite tricky in Ireland. Was that the did you learn it when you were at school?
7: Yeah, I learned it when I was in school.
0: That's good.
7: I wasn't in an Irish speaking area. There are areas where Irish is actually spoken. They're called Gaeltacht. There's one in Waterford in Ring. You might have heard of, and the other side is up around
0: and on
7: Donegal
0: the islands
7: and Galway and places like that. Yeah, County Galway. I think from Galway City.
0: And I'm blanking, but islands.
7: I dispute the fact that there are fewer people speaking Irish. I got the impression there were more speaking Irish now than previously. There are Irish schools and Irish groups.
0: Oh,
7: there's
0: certainly.
7: Less. This is because they want to do it. It's become a kind of a nationalistic thing, you know.
0: For sure, and I don't know if you've heard of the. It might not be up your alley, Tom, but the group Kneecap.
7: Oh God, I haven't heard of the group Kneecap, but I'm sad to hear that anybody would take a name like that.
0: Yes.
7: That was one of the punishments that were meted out by certain ultra ignorant, I suppose. I don't know.
0: Yeah, well, they're certainly, they
7: nationals.
0: Are. Yes. They're quite a political group, but their thing is they rap completely in Irish, and they're all about trying to incorporate it more into the, you know, the language, the everyday language speaking in Ireland.
7: Right.
0: Yeah, so it's quite nice. But hey, Tom, so lovely.
7: Is it a group? Right.
0: Yes, a band. A rap group.
7: No, I think I might have heard of them. Oh, well, there wouldn't be too much rapping going on. I think I've got an idea of the kind of Irish they'd be speaking to. But,
0: Tom, so lovely to talk to you. How do you take your tea?
7: Oh, it's milk and sugar, hot.
0: And
7: they've had they've got some beautiful soda bread here.
0: Yum.
7: And lovely strawberry and all sorts of different jams and stuff.
0: Making my stomach grumble. Hey, Tom, there's so many good Irish songs. Is there a particular one that you would like to hear on the radio this morning?
7: Oh, my goodness. Yeah, the Fields of Athenry, one of the recent ones.
0: Oh, my gosh.
7: Have you heard of it?
0: I haven't heard of it. I'm not sure if our little music library is going to have it, but is there one? Is there another one? We might do.
7: Yeah. Have to go searching. Have you heard of Sean O'Riordan?
0: Oh, I don't know if we have him either.
7: He did on the Rosine Dove. My Dark Rosaline.
0: Oh, that's a good one. Hey, you know what? We're going to have to do some sleuthing, and then next week we'll be able to play all of these. But Tom, so lovely to talk to you, and Sandra, if you're there, and Patty as well. All the best for the rest of... I'll let you get back to your team.
7: Another lady wants to talk to you now.
0: Oh, good.
7: Kathleen.
0: Thank you, Tom. Kathleen.
7: God bless. Bye. Yeah.
3: Hi, Amelia.
0: Hello.
3: Hello, how are you?
0: Very well. Always very excited to be chatting with fellow Irish folk. Where are you from?
3: I'm from Hobart, Tasmania. I'm not Irish. My name's Kathleen Mary Bresnan. I've got Irish, a lot of Irish heritage, and I was born on St. Patrick's Day, so kind of like an honorary Irish. But I was asked to tell the story about my great-great-great-grandfather, John Bresnan, who was transported from Ireland to Van Diemen's Land during the potato famine in the 1840s. And as everyone knows, there was a potato blight in Ireland. People were starving. You know, I think up to a million died, and just as many were immigrated to the US or other places. Anyway, my great-great-great-grandfather, his mates asked him to, because they still had to pay taxes to the English, even though they were starving. And his mates asked him to take a shot to shoot the tax collector. So he did. He took a shot, and he went to court, and he didn't kill him, but he was transported to Van Diemen's Land, never to return to Ireland. And
0: when you said, did you say Bresnan or Brosnan?
3: Spelt Bresnahan, but the Irish, Dad always said the Irish pronunciation is Bresnan.
0: Yeah, so right. I was going to say my granny's maiden name is Brosnan, so I was going to be like, oh my gosh, Kathleen.
3: We're distantly related.
0: Probably.
3: No doubt, yeah.
0: So how did you find out about all this history? Did you go on a bit of a deep dive?
3: No, one of Dad's cousins in Hobart, Maria, she did the big family history, and I think went back to Ireland a few times and traced all, you know, the parish registers and did a lot of digging. So she wrote a book about, I think, about 25 years ago for the family. So, and also a very sad note, John's mother, she wrote a pleading letter to the judge not to send him to Van Diemen's Land because he was the only son and she had no one to help him on the help her on the farm. But, of course, you know, the letter had no sway. So sad for her. She never saw a son again, but lucky for all his probably hundreds, if not thousands of descendants that were produced because he was transported, including me, of course. So,
0: oh, it's so special to be able to find out about this history and celebrate it and you know, share. I'm sure similar people that you've spoken to would have similar stories to share. So,
3: There's some wonderful people here. I really encourage people to come to the Irish Association events and, yeah, really lovely people I'm meeting and chatting to this morning. Yeah.
0: So lovely to talk to you, Kathleen. All the best for the rest of the event. Thank you all.
3: Thank you, Amelia. I'll put you back to Sandra. Yeah.
6: Hi, Amelia. Did you get some good Irish stories there? We have a great variety of people here.
0: You knew we were going to, Sandra. That's why I was so keen to talk to you all. And have the best rest of Arncop and Tay.
6: Thank you so much. Thank you very much. We sure will. We're here until 1 p.m. If anybody wants to drop down, we're just on Orlander Street in Nightcliff at the Nightcliff, behind the Nightcliff supermarket there. If anybody wants to pop down and have a cup of tea, it's still flowing.
0: And we've got, just before I let you go, Sandra, we've got a territory-wide audience today. So if there's any friends...
6: Oh, yes, of course.
0: Yeah, any friends in the centre who maybe are keen to get involved in, maybe they have Irish... lineage or they're Irish themselves living in the centre, is there anything that they can do to be a part of the
6: community? Well, today I was hoping, we did put a post out on our Facebook, on our socials, to say put the kettle on before this interview at 10:30, so I hope they're tuning in with a cup of tea in hand and listening to all the chat going on here. That's how they can be a part of it, to have their own cup of tea while listening in. And I would also love if Irish and Irish at heart across the territory would call in and have a chat with you for the rest of the show this morning. That would be really great, as a great another way that they can connect with the other extended Irish community all over the territory.
0: Beautiful. I love that.
6: I have one last lady here who's very important to us, and she'd love a quick hello before you go. Would that be okay?
0: Of course.
6: Amelia?
0: Yes, of course.
6: We have Bridie. Bridie is here. She's coming on to you now. You ready to say hello, Bridie? Quick hello. She's nearly finished.
8: Hello.
0: Bridie, hello. Where are you from in Ireland?
8: Donegal.
0: Oh, beautiful. Beautiful.
8: The best place. The most wonderful place. The most scenic. With the best mountains and, you know, the best place in the world.
0: Oh, wow. God, what brought God, you to Darwin then?
8: Oh, God. What brought me there? I arrived in Australia 41 years ago, and I was in the Kimberley, and I was pregnant with my second child in 34. And I came to Darwin after being in the Kimberley, and it was green, and I said, I'm not leaving. Because after all the red dirt that you couldn't wash out, I said, right, that's it, I'm staying, because it was green. I arrived here in the November of 92.
0: So even though Donegal, the best place in the world, you know, there's something about
8: Yes. Well, I've come and gone, but this is my Donegal. Mm. You know what I mean? It's a long way from, you know, they always say about the long way from Clare to here. As I always say, it's a long way from Donegal to Darwin, but we make it. I've got my own tune, even though I can't sing, you know.
0: Oh, my gosh. So lovely to talk to you all this morning. We are creeping up towards the news, so I'll let you guys get back to your cups of tea.
8: I'll hand you back. Yes, and this is a great thing that their association are doing. We're so lucky to have such a young and vibrant association that are doing and merging the young and the old together, and the stories here are incredible.
0: No doubt, lots of crack and lots of good stories. CRAIC, yes, of course, being shared today.
8: Yes.
0: All right,
8: thank you. And the babies and kids. Anyway, thank you so much. And I hope, did you find your thing for the ABC?
0: As in, did I find a little family member?
8: No, the stickers that you were on about, the bumper stickers.
0: Oh, the bumper stickers. I'm actually not sure which one we're going to pick, but you've been tuning in, have you?
8: Yeah. I always listen to the ABC. It's a great, we're very lucky to have it. And, you know, everybody, all the presenters always do the local stuff, especially Connor, and they always do the local cover the local stuff, which is fantastic, which is what we need.
0: It is.
8: Because we are the capital of Australia, you know, regardless of what anybody else thinks. We're the most important place in the world. Next to Donegal.
0: Next to Donegal. Or,
8: yeah, we're on par.
0: On par. Oh, I love it.
8: Anyway, I'll let you talk to Sandra again.
0: All right. Well, I am actually going to, and I know what's going to happen if I go back to Sandra. We're not going to be able to check in with Kenny Vowles, who will be in your ears after 11 o'clock. Hello to you, Kenny. Thanks for waiting.
9: That is champagne. That is, you just burned me there for the next 4 or 5 minutes to the news. Just let them take over.
0: Oh, I know.
9: That's got to be my Donegal.
0: I'm
9: sure that's a ballad, a poem, something.
0: Well, that is champagne.
9: Well done.
0: Selfishly, I could have just kept them on for the entire program because, you know, I harp on about it a lot that I do love the Irish. I'm biased because I am. But I thought I better leave them to have their cups of teas. We're going to get cold, Kenny.
9: There might be a little bit something extra in that tea. Is that what was going on there? Because they're swapping them over. Yeah,
0: oh,
9: we've got a great show. It's World Cups.
0: It is.
9: World Cups everywhere. Obviously, the Soccer World Cup. I listened to the interview with Ned. Fantastic. On there, we've got our own expert in Michael Vukulis, you know, locally. So we'll talk to the Vuk about the World Cup and, of course, Australia's first game coming up. And then in the Women's World T20 World Cup starts today, and Australia start tomorrow against South Africa at Old Trafford. So they'll go in, probably favourites going in there, them and India. India, the current champions, I think, around that. But I know India are dominating the current women's cricket, so with Australia. So that'll be a good start to them. But, yeah, just so much going on. Of course, on the show, we're really looking forward to. We've got the current NT Junior Sportsperson of the Year, Muay Thai, Skylar Chatterton. We're really looking forward to. We've been trying to track her down for a while, but she's been busy. So we'll get an update from Skylar And then we're going to Luigi Andreoli from NT Rugby Union Super 15 finals. There's NT side, junior sides going away. We'll get an update on that. And Matt Stevens, our regular sports historian, he's going through the establishment of the Groote Eylandt Football Club. So that'll be really interesting. It's one of those segments that we play for, 15, 20 minutes, but it gets so much feedback and it's just great hearing the history of the Northern Territory. I literally leave that session with four or five pages of notes on myself going through. But, yeah, and great news, Kyra's back in the producer's box in the sports there, so we're back to the team. But we've also got Cam Hughes because it's NRL NT. We're going to talk about local rugby league and then obviously State of Origin coming up and some of the NRL. So he's popping in the studio to do that. And, we've got so much more, Amelia, but it's just great to have Kyra back, being back in the team again. And I see you've got a different producer today.
0: Yes, we've got Harriet. She's been my wing woman today. Also, Kenny, we are creeping up to the news, but I wanted to get your thoughts because I knew that you'd have thoughts if you can share them in the next minute. Elon Musk is the world's first trillionaire. What would you like him to spend some of his money on in the territory?
9: Give it on our roads. Mm-hmm. Our roads infrastructure is number one, in our housing. And also community infrastructure. We've got to make sure we've got the green spaces. But number one for me would be our roads. And number two is house everybody.
0: Yeah.
9: That's it.
0: They're two good ones. We've had lots of good suggestions. We've had the hospitals. Someone wants a dual carriageway to be built between Alice and Darwin. Building rehabilitation centres instead of prisons. Someone else did not want any of Musk's money and likened the now trillionaire to a goose.
9: Yeah, I get it. But, you've just got to share it, and that's what I believe in. But just being in certain industries, our roads are so important, tourism, beef industries, mining, getting out and about. We just got to improve our road systems and get them world class. And then, house everybody. Wherever you live, you got to be in a house.
0: Hear, hear. Thank you, Kenny. Kenny Vowles in your ears after the 11 o'clock news. Thank you so much for your company today. It's been lots of fun. We've talked about all sorts of different things, which is always the way on a Saturday morning. I will be back with you from 6:05 next Saturday for my final Saturday brekkie show with you, which will be bittersweet, that's for sure. But it is now 11 o'clock.
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15: Good morning, Oliver Chaseling with ABC News. A union cooperative representing workers at Darwin's ICTHIS facility have told a Fair Work Commission hearing they are willing to halve the length of a planned strike action for better pay and conditions. The Fair Work Commission is currently hearing an urgent challenge against a series of 8-hour strikes by workers, which oil and gas giant INPEX says will impact the Northern Territory's gas supply. The Offshore Alliance has this morning told the Commission it is willing to halve the length of the strikes to 4 hours at a time. Environment groups and traditional owners have accused the NT government of incompetence for only requiring a $6 million environmental security bond from an iron ore mine that has gone bust. Nathan River Resources has gone into voluntary administration, owing businesses across Australia and the NT and federal governments more than $360 million. The NT government said the $6 million amount for the Gulf of Carpentaria mine was decided using its approved calculation tool. Environment Centre NT Director Kirsty Howie says that figure would not begin to cover the cost of cleaning up its mine site or port loading operation.
16: This is an abysmal failure of mining regulation. Unfortunately, we see this time and time again. There is no way that that amount can cover the cost of rehabilitating this mine, which has involved a litany of disasters over the last 15 years.
15: The world's richest man, Elon Musk, has become even richer with the public offering of his company SpaceX, making him the first ever trillionaire. SpaceX shot up in value by nearly 20% after floating on the NASDAQ stock exchange in New York. The warm reception indicates investors are looking past the billions of dollars the company is losing. Mr. Musk says he has big plans for SpaceX and wants to make life multi-planetary.
17: There are always problems on Earth. There are always things that we wish to be better.

My Island Home by Christine Anou. She's going to be performing as part of the Gamelung Festival tonight in Darwin from 7:15, I believe. Beautiful voice. Always nice to have some First Nations.

0: are that we want to solve here on Earth, and we should solve them. But there also have to be things that get you excited about the future, that make you glad to wake up in the morning, because you can't wait to see what happens next. That's the future that SpaceX wants to bring to you.
1: Still overseas, the $156 billion takeover deal of Warner Brothers Discovery by Paramount Skydance has been cleared by the US Justice Department. As the BBC's Lily Jamali reports, Paramount's owners, the Ellison family, have sparked controversy over their close ties to the Trump administration.
2: Paramount Skydance's bid for Warner Brothers Discovery came only after Netflix pulled its bid earlier this year. President Trump has been clear he wanted the Ellisons' offer to win out. It would give them control over the news network CNN, whose coverage Mr. Trump has repeatedly criticized. Paramount Skydance is the parent company of CBS News, which has found itself embroiled in scandal as new leadership has prompted a pronounced loss of viewers and top talent amid accusations that an editor appointed by Larry Ellison's son, David, had attempted to tilt news coverage to Mr. Trump's benefit. CBS has denied allegations its leadership tried to insert political bias or unduly interfered with stories.
1: One of the world's most influential artists, Britain's David Hockney, has died aged 88 after becoming one of the key figures in the pop art world. The BBC's David Solito looks back at his life.
3: The sun-drenched California pools of a bigger splash. The beauty of a damp spring in East Yorkshire.
4: I was fascinated by looking at light in both places.
3: David Hockney, with his round glasses and bleach blonde hair, had a good claim to be Britain's best known and best loved artist of the last 60 years. His journey from Bradford to Los Angeles and back to Yorkshire took him portraits, photo montages, iPad art. From 60s pop art to his giant leafy landscapes, he set records in both prices at auction houses and attendance at galleries.
1: To sport now, the brother of newly minted Socceroo, Tete Yenge, says he's fulfilling his childhood dream of representing Australia on the world stage. Yenge and his brother, former Adelaide United player Cassini Yenge, grew up in Adelaide but spent part of their childhood in South Sudan. Cassini, who missed out on the Socceroos' selection due to injury, says he's looking forward to watching his brother at the World Cup. ABC News.
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5: Territory Grandstand with Ken Vowles.
7: It's Saturday. The weather's beautiful. There's so much on around Darwin this weekend. What's to complain about, KB?
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8: Yeah, thank you for joining this beautiful Saturday in the top end. Beautiful all around the Territory, going Territory-wide. Thanks for joining us if you're on the wireless, the internet, anything. Just thanks for joining. And we've got so much on the show. It's World Cup Saturday, I'm calling it. Obviously, the Soccer World Cup has started. Australia play their first match coming up, I think, tomorrow. We'll hear more from Michael Vuklas. And it's also the Women's World T20 Cup, the World T20 World Cup for the women. That's in the UK. That starts today. And Australia kick off their campaign on Sunday against South Africa. They'll go in favourites with India. For that, we'll hear more from former NT News sports editor Gray Morris. Then we're going to go hear some rugby union, the Super 15 finals, and some NT Junior side updates from Luigi Andreoli. We all NRL news with Cameron Hughes from NRL NT. And Matthew Stevens, our regular sports historian. What's the topic today? It's the establishment of the Groote Eylandt Football Club. But before all that, let's welcome Kyra back. How are you, Kyra?
9: I'm good, thank you, Kenny. It's good to be back in the studio. Good to be back in this area of NT, to be honest. I've been here, there and everywhere last week. I'm sitting in the car, doing all those long hours.
8: I was getting in the car and just seeing more of the territory. And I'm very fortunate I get to travel to a remote place, out of Minyiri, a fair few times out that way, quite regularly, and just amazes me. Yeah, maybe enjoy it. Remember, it's the journey to the destination.
9: I like going there, but I don't know if I'm like older than what I need to be, but I just have like the worst back after sitting in a car for so long.
8: What's happening in sports? Great to have you back.
9: Yeah, it's great to be back. Round 14 in AFL, Western Bulldogs and Adelaide Crows on Thursday.

0: The Crows sent a message to the competition with a 57-point victory over the Doggies on Thursday night, 9-10-64 to 19-7-121 for the Crows. And moving over to Geelong and Gold Coast last night, Gold Coast record at Geelong Stadium has extended 0-10. Geelong pushed out to a 28-point lead at half time, while on the other end of the field, the Suns blew multiple opportunities and only adding 4 points on the scoreboard in the second term. Kenny?
1: Yeah, I just saw, I think Max Holmes had a great game for Geelong, 31 disposals and a goal. I think Cameron, three. I think that was top high. There was somebody else got three, but Ben King continued. Gold Coast got three again, but I'm positive they did this last season. They left the territory, won the two, and I think last season they lost the home game straight after, but it was this period where they were sitting, they just made the four, and they had a real low period, and they're doing the same this season. And I always think every time you say that, what is it, GBH something? Stadium in Geelong, Stuart Brash in Alice Springs listeners will know, but he can't mention it without calling Grievous Bodily Harm Stadium, and I'm sure that's how Gold Coast are feeling now.
0: Sure.
1: And today's matches?
0: Yeah, today we'll have Melbourne Demons facing your team, Kenny, Essendon, 12:45. North Melbourne face West Coast at 3:45, and then Port Adelaide will see Sydney Swans at 7:05 tonight.
1: Yeah, 12:45. That'll be a game that we'll be broadcasting Summer Grandstand, or not Summer Grandstand, just National ABC Grandstand, and we're going there. And we're 18th for a reason. We showed some good signs. Well, like I said, we led three quarters of the match last year. It feels like last year, but last week. But for me, Melbourne are playing good footy. They need a win. I heard some interesting news about Melbourne that the deal with the NT government to play matches in Alice Springs has run out.
0: Yes, I did read that.
1: And that Melbourne aren't so keen to renew that. So we'll see what happens in regards to that. But, I hope they continue. I think they've been there since 2014, and it's just such a great feeling. But the last two matches there, they've lost. I mean, the game before, there was 5-15, and they should have won. And then they kicked similar this one. But they've been so much to Alice Springs and the community as well. Yes, Yoss.
0: Yeah, I was just going to say, Yoss just
1: did get
0: a text through.
1: Go Demons. Yeah, I know. Let's keep them in Alice Springs. Well, the great thing that I did read was that NT government's very keen to keep them.
0: Keep them.
1: So, that's a really, really positive sign. That is the most positive sign.
0: There it is,
1: of course, let's keep Melbourne in Alice Springs and in the territory.
0: Sure.
1: NRL.
0: Moving on. Thursday night match, Rabbitohs and Broncos. Now, this one was a really emotional one as well, especially, it was an emotional one, but a very rewarding one for Rabbitohs on Thursday night. I think, Jai Arrow has inspired South Sydney to a commanding win over the Broncos, 48-6. But both sides formed a guard of honour for Jai Arrow before kickoff, and the Bunnies wore a special white jersey for Jai as well. But they inflicted a sixth straight defeat on the reigning premiers with a 42-point victory, 48-6 against Broncos for the Rabbitohs. So you couldn't be too much happier with that result, especially with the meaning behind that round for Rabbitohs especially.
1: Yeah, with the Origin players out, I watched most of this match, and Brisbane just got exposed. Yeah. They looked inexperienced because
0: their experienced players were gone. Yep.
1: And their experienced players looked old and slow. And I tell you, when I first ran out, I thought, okay, when are they changing into their strip? Because it was quite bizarre. It's quite English, just all white with nothing on the front and just Arrow on the back. But they played for him. Alex Johnson, four tries after, but now NRL's highest try scorer. 14th, 28th, 65th and 73rd minute, he got his four tries. But, Jai Arrow and obviously Neil Danaher passing away, and the cold freeze thing last weekend, raising all that money, and Jai was a part of that coverage I saw. But what a match for them. But Brisbane, I'm going to say, were embarrassing.
0: They
1: were.
0: Yep.
1: If you see that match
0: and
1: some of the tries
0: it, really.
1: They scored, it was embarrassing. And yeah, but great news for the Dolphins.
0: I was just about to say, Dolphins
1: all the fins are up.

0: No, right?
1: All the fins are up.
0: All the fins are up. Mm. Dolphins have secured their sixth win in a row against Roosters last night, and they leapfrogged the Roosters down into fourth on the ladder. Roosters lost a debutant, Reece Foley, and their 5'8", Hugo Savala, to head knocks in the first half. The visitors trailed 12-0 at halftime before the Dolphins just absolutely switched it into gear with 6 second-half tries, Kenny. I mean, gosh, a 48-10 score.
1: Yeah.
0: Magnificent work.
1: Yeah, well done. I did see it. I've seen some highlights this morning. But really interesting for me, 8 tries to 1, all individual try score, all 8 tries.
0: Yeah.
1: Normally, as we just saw, Alex Johnson 4.
0: Yeah.
1: But it just shows you they dominated all across the paddock, across the pitch. And, 8 individual try scorers. So, Dolphins, 6 in a row, they're going well.
0: Yeah, for sure.
1: You know, there's the territory connection there. The coach is... Katie Wolf's brother.
0: Yes.
1: I will say that we know Katie Wolf regardless where she works.
0: Yes, yep.
1: We all know Katie. I've been Darwin. But, her brother Christian is doing great guns there for the Dolphins.
0: For sure.
1: I think he's second year full-time after taking over from Wayne Bennett. What's any matches today?
0: Yeah, Warriors and Sharks at 5 p.m., over in Auckland. Parramatta, your team, Kenny, facing Raiders, 7:05 p.m. in Sydney. And Western Tigers take on Titans, 3:35 p.m. also in Sydney as well. Just quickly, we'll probably speak to this with Luigi as well, but Australia defeated New Zealand 26-19 in the final of the last leg of the Women's World Championships in Bordeaux.
1: The whole match replay.
0: Mm-hmm.
1: It was fantastic.
0: Yep, we'll speak more about that with Luigi, but I just wanted to quickly say that one there as well. Just another quick one. This is about the Australian under-18s National AFL All-Stars. Peggy Rock and Marika Carlton have been selected to represent, the NT again in the Australian under-18s. They'll be going down for a very crucial high-performance camp very soon.
1: I think it was like an All-Stars. And
0: All-Stars versus All-Stars, and then now they have been selected into the Australian team.
1: Well, congratulations. I mean, having said that, those two young ladies, there's probably another dozen who could we easily be talking about now.
0: For sure.
1: And I'd tell anybody who wants to hear you – we'll hear, at least half a dozen Northern Territory AFLW players in the next season or two. Next 2 to 3 seasons, we'll have at least half a dozen in there.
0: Yeah.
1: It is so strong.
0: For sure. And then very quickly as well, before we get Michael Vukulis on the line, AFL&T has made the decision to stand down 4 teams in the Barkley Football League following some incidents of community unrest. I'm reading the wrong line. Unrest that allegedly included players from all the sides, and Pilawaja, Ali Kurung, and Imanagra's senior men's teams will not play this round in round 4, and Jalajerpa, who are on a bye this week, will also be stood down for their next scheduled match in round 5.
1: How many times did you practice that community name?
0: many, and I still couldn't get it right.
1: It's classic when you come in. But
0: that's
1: unfortunate because we just want sport to be the winner, and we're seeing... you got to take the measures that's got to be taken.
0: But you
1: have to indulge me for 3 minutes so I can talk about motorsports, in particular F1. Our first MotoGP last weekend, Marc Marquez, the current world champion, he's down there. He's had a few injuries. He cleaned up in Hungary and that. But anyway, they celebrated 100th win, Ducatis did, so that was fantastic. But all about Barcelona Formula 1 this weekend, P1, P2. The good news is... that Oscar Piastri, I think, is third in the practice sessions with Lando Norris top. So there's 1 and 3 there, so it looks like the McLarens are good. But I just want to give you some stats. Kimi Antonelli, 19 years plus he is. He's already got 5 in a row. Sebastian Vettel was the youngest world champion at 23 years and 134 days. Then Lewis Hamilton, 23 years, 300 days. So he's going to rewrite history. Is Kimi Antonelli. He's 19. He's going to go 6 in a row. He's just a dominant force. But, Kimi Antonelli, the great news for F1 fans, whatever team you support, is that Lewis Hamilton's into second just in the World Leaders' Championship. So look forward to that. And, Just lots going on. Of course, the supercars are here next weekend.
0: Yes.
1: And really looking forward to it. Trying to get a few interviews. I think we're going to try and tee up Rossi Johnson in the Ute stuff and get a few others and get down to the track and interview a few drivers and team members there. I'm really looking forward to that. But, yeah, so much more going on. And, yeah, I'm really looking forward to talking to Skylar.
0: Yeah.
1: Skylar Cho. It's been a while since we've been on. And
0: yes.
1: Since then, she's become the NT junior sports person. And, yeah, we're looking forward to that. But let's get to Michael Vukelis. Next, we'll hear what's happening in the world. Thanks, Kyra. Great to have you back. It's really good to have you back. And, yeah, we'll go to Michael Vukelis next and hear what's happening in the World Cup.
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5: And the Northern Territory.
1: Yeah, thank you for joining us. Straight off, it's World Cup Saturday, I like calling it. Well, just me, actually. Kyra probably said don't do that, but it's Saturday because we've got the Cricket World Cup starts tonight in the T20 World Cup in the UK, but obviously in the USA, Canada and Mexico, the World Soccer Cup's going on. And earlier today, Amelia had Ned, who's the ABC World Cup correspondent, and I just told her, we've got our own expert, Michael Vukelis. Welcome to the show.
6: G'day, Kenny. How are we doing?
1: Yeah, good. I'm just about to start embark on my sleep, my late nights, starting watching all the sport that's happening and all the matches that's going to happen in the World Cup.
6: Yeah, it's a great time to be in. And as of half an hour ago, we've now had the World Cup kick off in every single one of the host countries. So we had the first day of the World Cup, two games in Spain. Early hours of this morning, Canada had their first World Cup game. And as we speak, it's heading towards halftime of the United States' first game. So we've now kicked off in all three of the World Cup host nations, and the World Cup's well and truly off and running.
1: Oh, it's a great feeling, isn't it? I remember when I was a young boy, I'd stay up. These are one of the tournaments I'd stay up for, including Wimbledon, and obviously when Australia went away for the Ashes in the cricket and the Olympics. So I love this time of year in the and it's a true World Cup. It's, you know, unfortunately, what I know in more so in cricket that, you know, like Elise Perry, the great athlete she is in cricket, she's going to her 10th World T20 World Cup. Because at the moment they're playing them every year and a half, 2 years, and it really takes away from it. I think this long format, you know, just and the qualifying we have is just extraordinary. It brings on this huge journey, and here we are on the world stage, and I can't wait for tomorrow when we play Turkey.
6: Yeah, and the amazing thing about Elise Perry is the fact that she's also played in a Football World Cup, such as her sporting skills. So it's great that you've brought her up. And so that's it's going to be so special. We're just over 24 hours away from the Socceroos' debut game at this World Cup against Turkey. I've been keeping an eye on our two group opponents that are currently playing at the moment, half-time or nearing half-time with the United States and Paraguay. I must admit, having seen how well Paraguay defended in the South American qualifiers, I did not expect the United States to get away to such a quick lead. So they're already 2-0 up.
1: Wow.
6: Heading into halftime. A own goal from the Paraguay defender, Bobadilla, and also New York-born, London-bred Florian Balogun. Former Arsenal youth striker, currently playing at Monaco in the French League. He doubled the United States lead. Christian Pulisic, the man they call Captain America, is pulling the strings in the midfield there. So it's everything's going well for the United States, but it'll be interesting to see how Paraguay adjust. One thing we've seen in the World Cup so far is the use of the drinks breaks, because it's summer, it's quite warm. They often have a drinks break in the middle of each half, and usually you often see swings in momentum around that drinks break. And so maybe Paraguay can use the long break at halftime to sort of in their favour, and then maybe the one halfway through. But as we speak, it looks like the United States have gotten a third. So
1: wow.
6: United States potentially three Paraguay nil. So it's looking worse and worse, and it's a double for Balogun. He scored in about the 50th minute, so 5 minutes of added time. He scored pretty much right at the death. So it's not looking good for Paraguay, but great to see the World Cup's up and running, and tomorrow's going to be so exciting against Turkey, a skillful European team. But I give Australia a definite puncher's chance, and I'm glad we've got them first before they've warmed up to the tournament.
1: Yeah, that's 3-0 just after. Is it just before halftime, you're saying, or just after?
6: Just before halftime. That's, so there's been just over 5 minutes of added time, and they pretty much scored right at the end. So 3-0, United States. I must admit, I didn't expect them to be so free-flowing, but Balogun is a quality striker, plays in the French League with one of the better teams in Monaco. So well done to the United States with their first half. And it'll be interesting to see. One thing Paraguay won't want to do is to have a bad goal difference, because you can finish third in your group and make it through to the next round, providing you're one of the best sort of handful of teams in terms of goal difference in that third spot. So you don't want a big loss for your first game, because that can really hamstring you against your next two opponents.
1: How is Australia going to win against Turkey?
6: I actually think that we've got a stout and strong defence. We've got set pieces at work in our way, but I also think Turkey underestimate our ability to create chances. So whilst we defend really well, we turn defence into attack quite quickly. So I'll be looking to see the likes of a Toure and the space. If given space, he can score quickly.
1: Michael, question without notice from Gary texting. Could you please ask Michael V who are his picks for the top four in the World Cup and a dark horse?
6: Well, I can give you my dark horse first, in that they haven't been in a World Cup since 1998, but they've got a really well-balanced team, and that's Norway, led by Arsenal captain Martin Ødegaard. The goals will go in through Erling Haaland, multiple-time Golden Boot winner in the EPL, and Alexander Sorlov plays in the Spanish League and as a striker as well for Atletico Madrid. And their defence is predominantly from a team called Bodo Glimt that made it through to the sort of the late rounds of the Champions League. So I think this Norway team is battle-tested, and not many people have seen them on the world stage. They haven't been in the World Cup since 98, so they're my dark horse. And it's hard to look past the talent with France, with Argentina, Brazil potentially, and Germany. I'd love for, as an Arsenal fan, I'd love to see Bukayo Saka and Declan Rice play well for England, but I think we'll need to see how they play in the knockout rounds first. But I think both France and Argentina have earned the right to be co-favourites at this tournament.
1: Yeah, thanks very much, Michael. We'll catch up tomorrow and get some results of and further wrap of this match. I really appreciate your time.
6: Cheers. Thanks so much, Kenny. Have a great day.
1: That was Michael Vukelis, World Cup expert, local World Cup expert. We've got Ned over in covering it nationally or internationally for ABC National. But we've got locally, we've got Michael Vukelis. So thanks to Michael. Next, we're looking forward to this chat. We're going to catch up with Skylar Chatter, the NT Junior Sports Person of the Year, see what's happening in her schedule, training, what competitions coming up. All in Muay Thai. Look forward to that. That's coming up next.
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5: And the Northern Territory.
1: All righty. Here's Skylar. How are you, Skylar?
4: Good, thank you. How are you?
1: Yeah, great. Thanks for taking the time to come on a show. We've been chasing you a little bit and thinking, oh, how do we get her in? But, yeah, thanks very much. What have you been up to?
4: Just come off a bit of a break, but heading back into some hard trainings and getting into a bit of a fight camp. I'm about to go over and do a bit of a trip to Melbourne and train at a few gyms down there and get prepped for some upcoming fights.
1: Excellent. And you, what's your club you're training at?
4: I train at the Garrison, which is Trent and Val's gym, while still being coached by Corey Implements.
1: Oh, excellent. So so when you're going for training, is this all leading up to a competition coming up?
4: We've got a few things under wraps that we're kind of picking between, but, yeah, just getting back into the swing of things.
1: And how? What do you do when you're not training? So did you have a break? Have you had a break? And now you're back into full training, or you're in that cycle now?
4: Yeah, I've had.

0: little bit of a break, which is very well needed, but feeling much better now, ready to get back in some hard trainings. I've been doing a bit of studying, running a few classes down at the Garrison. I have my own all women's female class, so that's pretty cool.
1: That is really cool. Tell us more about that. What how did it start and what made you start it up?
0: I've always, besides fighting, I've always loved just Muay Thai.

0: It's good to be on the other side of, things.
1: Yeah, giving back. What are those, some of those details of people interested?
0: My classes are on a Thursday from 4 p.m. to 5 p.m. and Saturday 8:30 to 10 in the morning.
1: And what are the classes? I just want to get into, like, what do you expect if you're going to turn up?
0: When you come, we do a bit of a warm-up. It's for beginners and above, so we tailor it to everyone's needs, so it's not just kind of like, too hard, too easy, all that thing. So when you come, we tailor it to you and make sure you get a good workout in.
1: All right, brilliant. Anything else, Skylar? Because really keen. So you're back into training. You're going to head down to Melbourne, do a few sessions down there, and then in the near future, make sure that I know you've got to keep things under wraps for your bouts and promotions. But when you're about to announce when you're having your first match or your next match, please think of ABC Territory Grandstand.
0: Yeah, definitely. I'll come back on and let everyone know what's coming up. But yeah, super stoked to be on. Thank you for having me.
1: No, I really appreciate your time, Skylar. You have a good weekend.
0: You too. Thank you.
1: That was Skylar Chatterton, who's the NT Junior Sports Person of the Year, Muay Thai. You might picked up just straight to business. Just love the fact that wanting to give back and finding that through doing those classes. I'm sure you can track Skylar down on her social media pages or get in contact with us if you want to be involved in those sessions. Sounds fun, and you're actually learning from an expert. But yeah, just great to catch up with her. We've been tracking her, trying to track her down for a while. Yeah, the coy about going professional, about yeah, we're obviously working on what's our bout and going through those details with other management teams. And I'm sure we're going to hear more when they announce her next bout. But next, I'm looking forward to it. We've got him in the studio staring right at me, Cameron Hughes. We're going to talk NRL NT, and it sort of goes anywhere from first local rugby league, and then I want to talk about State of Origin, of course, if I can, and in particular, Payne Haas. That's coming up next.
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1: All right, I'll just turn his. Are you on that microphone, Cam?
4: Morning, Kenny.
1: Yeah, how are you?
4: Well, thanks. Round 7 this weekend in the NRL NT.
1: Yeah, I'm looking full round. So
4: full
1: back
4: round.
1: Because last weekend had the round off.
4: Correct.
1: So,
4: last weekend was the rep round.
1: Yeah, all right. Let's get into it.
4: All right. Well, last weekend it was Darwin City 44 who defeated the Navy Tridents 22. That was our rep game in the men's. And in the women's it was Southern Heat 14 who defeated Darwin City 10. So it was great to have rep footy back at TRL Stadium. First time, I think, since 2019 of rep rugby league on home soil.
1: I love that. Like I said, just playing in front of your crowd, just being picked. And it's quite, as a player, getting picked in a rep side and playing at home, it's quite. It's a little bit different because you're not travelling. You got that old preparation before you go, the training, and then even just getting on the flight, and it's that whole event. But when you just rock up and go, here's the squad, let's have a few trainings.
4: Yeah,
1: it can work and it can't work.
4: Correct. Very different. Like, you go away, there's definitely a camp mentality. We're going away together. We're going to do five trainings across the week, then we're going to play our game, and we're 100% focused in on the game. You play at home. Well, it's your regular schedule. You've been to the cafe in the morning, you've taken the kids somewhere, and then you turn up. But you're playing in front of a home crowd, and there's plenty of family members in the crowd. And that's what we saw last week, where Darwin City, they got out to a big lead. I think it was 28 points to nil on the stroke of halftime. Navy scored their first try.
1: I was tuning in.
4: Oh, were you?
1: Yeah. I had my own sports centre going.
4: Very good. And then you saw the Navy Tridents come within 6 points with 14 minutes to go. And we thought, wow, this is going to be a grandstand finish. And then we thought that Navy had scored. There was a penalty against the run of play. The next play, Ekeche Mire, he picks up a try for Darwin City, the back rower from the Dragons, and then City dominated the last 10 minutes. But it was great, really good.
1: Yeah, it's good. And they played passionately, and they played, and they were proud. And the thing you have is, you know, they did their clubs proud. That's what it's about.
4: 100%.
1: You know? So well done. And this weekend?
4: Yeah, well, it kicked off last night in the women's competition, sorry, Kenny, I should say. The Sharks 42 defeated the Rabbitohs 0. Not an unexpected result there, but it was great to see the Sharks, you know,

0: Getting back to the strength, you know, they were one of the top teams last year. I remember a game last season. They pushed the Sisters within 2 points. And I dug into the books this morning for you. The last loss of the Sisters, Darwin Brothers, the women's team, was July 20, 2024. That was round 12. And that was a 14-12 loss to the Raiders. So the Sharks got close last year by 2 points, but they've been off the mark a bit this season. But they look to be back in form last night. But we see three games in the men's today and two games in the women's. Our live stream games today in the women's, we've got a 1v2 clash. That's the Sisters up against the Dragons. The Dragons really establishing themselves as the second best team in the competition. And our other live stream game is in the men's game, and that's the Sharks v Souths game.
1: And it's 3 p.m. and 7:15.
0: Yeah, the 3 p.m. game is the Dragons Brothers game. Yeah. And I was actually thinking, when's the last time the Brothers have played actually out in the sun?
1: Yeah, I'd be... That's why I was. Yeah. I love it because, you know, I see over the last few seasons AFLNT in their scheduling, having, you know, the home games and even some rounds where the NTFLW is the main game. And I remember sitting there going, I haven't seen Saints in the sun. Mm. Like same, a few clubs, same thing.
0: And I'm actually highlighting this as a real danger game for Brothers in the men's. So undefeated so far this season, but Trent Kernoth's out. I've seen part of the lineup already today. Dallas Coulton, their halfback's out. Drew Tobin, one of their most experienced players coming off the bench, a real workhorse for it. He's out. I don't see Cairo Ahmad in the lineup. So, and they didn't play last week because of the rep bye, where you've got the Dragons. They have two on the trot now. They had a lot of players playing in the rep game. I think it's a
1: tight game.
0: I'm not brave enough to tip against Brothers, but I think it is a potential real danger game for them.
1: Yeah, well done, NRLNT. Early games.
0: Certainly
1: for
0: is.
1: For the men.
0: And out at Weber Park, Kenny, is the Mitchell Russell Shield in honour of a young man who passed away a number of years ago but played for both of these clubs, the Litchfield Bears and Palmerston Raiders. So it's just going to be such an arm wrestle out there at Weber Park in both the men's and the women's. You know, both teams are strong. It should be a really good game there out at Weber Park if you can make it out.
1: Big crowd to everybody.
0: You'd expect so.
1: Big day out there anyway.
0: It will be.
1: Yeah. Big day out there with the juniors, and then it just reminds me. I went out there a few weeks back, and reminded me when I was a, you know, young fella living at Darwin River, coming in and playing Aussie rules, rugby league, cricket, anything at Fred's Pass. That was still the sporting hub, and you just spent all day there, and that's what it felt like.
0: Yes.
1: It was just being out there, saw the kids running around, you know, the seniors playing, and I thought that this is how they just grow up around. So comfortable around the environment of rugby or whatever sport they're at, and, you know, not realising what a great thing it is.
0: It really warms my heart when you go and you experience that, because you think, what a great place for our youth to be around for the day, to be here playing football, doing something physical, off their phones, engaging with others,
1: I'll tell you what,
0: volunteering, all those things.
1: It was great. I pulled up and there was a couple of kids kicking a footy. And it just reminded me of old territory. And the ball sort of went near a car, and then somebody I found out wasn't even related. It's like, hey, what are you doing, kid? Get away from me. You know, it's like the old clip under the ear.
0: Yeah.
1: Like, doesn't matter who gave it to you, but you're doing wrong. Somebody's giving you one. And I thought, I love it. It just reminded me of, cruising around Freshwater Road when I was a young bloke. And that's what had happened, you know, like, hey. Yeah, suddenly, you know, the lights are gone off. What are you doing here? No good. No
0: street lights go out. Do you go home?
1: Get out and boom. Get home. I ring your parents. Like, I don't even know you. But, I just love that out there. And, it just reminded me. And I just saw, young children, young adults enjoying themselves out in, beautiful environment. So well done out there. And that'll be a big crowd. And, there's, the Litchfield Bears. We'll see what happens.
0: So if you want to see live local rugby league, go to TRL Stadium or go to Weber Park and you'll get it this afternoon.
1: Yeah, brilliant. Anything else? Let's go a couple of minutes on the State of Origin.
0: Sure.
1: Now, I just got a stat. Like, I'm a Payne Haas fan.
0: Yes.
1: I said we should get rid of all Parramatta and just get Payne Haas, use that and get the rest, New South Wales Cup players, apart from Mitch Moses and a few others. But Payne Haas coming back, injury, first game back for Brisbane, 80 minutes. This is 128 kilos, 6'5", 6". forward, a full 80 minutes, 281 metres. Next weekend, last week, 80 minutes. You watch out, Queensland, and I think, well, I know that he will have to be, he's going to be the difference. I really believe that, because I think this Queensland side showing that first match, they can score at will, and we need something. I just think Payne Huss in the side, but I'm just in awe of an athlete. He's just rewriting what a forward's supposed to mean. 18 minutes.
0: Physically. The size, yeah. and the game time that's quite unbelievable.
1: Yeah, 18 minutes and backs it up, and that's what he'll play, 80 minutes. So, and then 280 metres, he's doing the yards, and then the 30, 40 tackles. So New South Wales will be, that state of origin will be a fantastic state of origin in Melbourne, isn't it? Melbourne, so it'd be interesting.
0: I feel we've been a bit imbalanced there, Kenny, just talking about the Blues. Like, can we dedicate some of the segment to Queensland, please?
1: Oh, he may be. See,
0: Reece Walsh back on the bench.
1: Well done. We're called out. I had to call out Gray Morris for an interview a bit later on because I found out he was interviewing me still from the old days when he was NT News ringing me up. And I said, Gray, stop interviewing me, please. So same thing, yeah. But look, Billy Slater, that's why the one positive I gave there was that, you know, Queensland is scoring a will. Mm. And that's going to be the problem because once they defend right, then... I just hope it's a bit more equal possession because then it's a real tight match. You know, it's a tough match.
0: 100%. Queensland's got a lot to play for. They're very loyal with their selections. You know, we see Kalyn Ponga still lining up at fullback. Yeah. The inclusion of Reece Walsh on the bench is an interesting one because I was surprised that he missed game one, that he wasn't included in the team there. Then I thought he actually played some of his poorest games in clubland for the next few weeks and then earned selection, but he is a genuine match winner.
1: I couldn't believe he wasn't picked, like coming off the bench.
0: Yeah.
1: Like, even if you teach him a lesson, you're a bit loose. When he's on, you're giving the ball as much as you can and for 10 minutes and he's going to create something. Either way, he's going to create something. But more often than not, it's a match, win a try or some play that's just put him in a great position. But, yeah, as a New South Wales fan, if you didn't pick that one up, Cam. I couldn't even do it without a straight face out laughing. That, I think it's going to be fantastic. I love close matches. And, last one, greatest comeback in history, but, 12 against 13.
0: No. 1994 is the greatest comeback in history, Kenny. Thank you very much.
1: We'll leave on that one. Boom, drop the mic on me. No, appreciate it, Cam. Look forward to it. We might give you a call tomorrow to get some time and just get the rest of those NRL results. But, if you're looking for something to do, the men, Nightcliffe Dragons versus Brothers, 3 p.m. at TRL. And then at 7:15, it's Northern Sharks versus South Darwin, Litchfield Bears versus Palmerston Raiders at Weber Park at 7:40. In the women's, last night, Northern Sharks 42-0 South Darwin. And today at Weber Park, 5 p.m, Litchfield versus Palmerston Raiders. And then at 5:55 p.m. at TRL Stadium, Nightcliffe Dragons versus Brothers will be a fantastic match.
0: Huge game, that last one you mentioned.
1: Yeah, I know, it's going to be huge. They're the old rivals, aren't they? Old
0: 100%.
1: Rivals. So, thanks very much, Cam. We'll speak tomorrow and we'll get some results then.
0: Thanks, Kenny.
1: That was Cameron Hughes, NRLNT. Absolutely doing a fantastic job for them in coming in and just going through the rounds and then also making him talk about New South Wales. But no, great fun. Next, we've got Matt Stevens, a regular sports historian, and we're going to, first of all, talk about David Cantilla and his access into the Hall of Fame. We'll come back to that after these messages.
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6: and the Northern Territory.
1: Yeah, thank God he's jumped in as well as Matt Stevens. I've still got to play his theme, Matt, which is, you know, your intro.

0: into it, but very serious next segment because Kyra's come and joined us, and David Cantilla and the recent announcement of his recognition by the AFL.
1: Yeah, early this week, news came out about David Cantilla being recognised as the as a 2026 AFL Hall of Fame member. Very well deserved. He's already been recognised in South Australia and TFL, as we know. Very many career record on this list. I think it looks like there's about 10 or 12 on there at least. But I just got a little bit of a news grab from ABC earlier this week that, you know, just explains a little bit more. So we'll play that one and then we'll go through his career record.
2: The Northern Territory Football League has paid tribute to Cantilla, inducted into the Hall of Fame alongside five others, including Gary Ablett Jr. Cantilla was born on Bathurst Island in 1938 and became the first Tiwi Islander to establish a successful career in a major southern football league. He was a four-time premiership player with St Mary's in the NTFL, a member of the Indigenous Team of the Century and the Northern Territory Team of the Century. AFLNT says his posthumous induction into the National Hall of Fame recognises his achievements as a player and his role creating opportunities.
0: Oh, well, amazing. It is. Well done. Well done, AFL.
1: Definitely.
0: We've got Matt. We brought Matt in a bit early because, of course, history, David Cantilla. What do you think?
3: Look, it's a recognition of a fantastic career and life. And I think what's most important or interesting to me is people pointing out to his role as a pathfinder for others. And people speculating, had it not been for David Cantilla leading the way for the fellas from Bathurst and Melville Island, what might have been? Because we know how many great footballers have come from there. So a great acknowledgement of his career. I do have to point out, however, that I think the ABC may have been at fault saying that he was the first Indigenous player in South Australia, because only a week or two ago we were talking about Malcolm Cooper and the St. Francis boys, and we shouldn't forget Henry Peckham, who was actually the first Indigenous player from the territory down in the SANFL in the 1950s. But that aside, David Cantilla's career, both in South Australia and here in Darwin, we shouldn't forget, I don't know how many premierships he played for St. Mary's up here. I was talking to some fellows on Friday morning, and it's more than half a dozen, I think.
0: Oh, yeah, I think we've got four up there, but I think there's more than that. Going back to that, that's interesting around that, because I did see different articles, and some would say their first established Aboriginal player, you know, and what established means, you know, like what are they? But it was, as we had a couple of weeks ago, you were saying about Peckham as well, but just great recognition. Yeah. And you're right, it's so much more this, what he did, because, you know, if he went back and said, no, there's no good down there, they're no good, then imagine the stories we wouldn't have.
1: Yeah.
0: Watching the matches of Territorians playing down south in red and white. I think, red and white, South Adelaide, red and white.
3: No, blue and white.
0: Blue and white.
3: Navy blue and white.
0: Yeah, blue and white. Oh, see, Port Adelaide. That was a problem.
1: Fantastic.
0: And just the different time, and we're so proud of him, but to be recognised now is great. And I'm sure we're going to have a few more Territorians in the next decade on
1: but
0: that
1: list. Just go through that career record before we go over to our history segment with Matt. So obviously 2026 Australian Football Hall of Fame inductee, 113 games, 106 goals for South Adelaide between 1961 and 1966, South Adelaide Premiership player in 1964, South Adelaide Nucky Cup 1961 to 1962, South Adelaide leading goal kicker in 1961, four state games for South Australia in 1964 to 1965, an estimated 180 games for St Mary's, four premierships with St Mary's in the NTFL, South Adelaide Life member in 1967, South Adelaide Hall of Fame, NT Football Hall of Fame legend status, NT AFL Team of the Century, AFL Indigenous Team of the Century, and of course South Australia Football Hall of Fame as well. So just all those career records in itself, I mean, gosh.
0: Just brilliant.
1: Yeah, brilliant. Just,
0: and well done to obviously all his family, and they'll be so proud in the, you know, all the generations that have come after David and followed in his footsteps. They're literally his footsteps.
1: Literally.
0: And I'd just like, I would point out, well done, Cairo.
1: Thank you.
0: And, we thought it was important. We know it's important. We didn't think. We know it's important that we recognise, these accolades of Territorians. And, yeah, well done to AFL, Australian Football Hall of Fame inductee, 2026, David Cantilla. I will make a observation, Matt. I see you studying those stats when she was writing them down. I thought I need to fact check a couple of these with Matt around there, especially the St Mary's Premierships. I think that'd be a lot higher.
3: No, I'm not,
0: depending
3: I'm not
0: when
3: sure.
0: When he came back and forth.
3: It's because he intermittently came back while he was playing for South Adelaide, yeah. and played games up here. It may be a much higher number of grand finals that he played in rather than premierships, but doesn't matter how you look at it. It's a remarkable career and one that should be acknowledged as it has been.
0: Yeah, brilliant. All right, let's do your sting and get into it. We've got about 11 minutes, but we'll come back after the news as well, because really interested. We're going into Groote Eylandt, the establishment of Groote Eylandt.
3: Gallowinku.
0: All right, get that right. Here we go, Matt.
4: Territory Grandstand.
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0: I was just thinking about that, Matt. Charlie might copyright that now. But I just love hearing it. And Tegan's put it together a while ago, so I want to keep playing it. It's excellent. So, yeah, on today.
3: I wanted to share this little story with the listeners. It's both interesting in its own right, but I also wanted to share it with people so they got a sense of the kind of work I do all the time and the fact that there might be listeners out there that are sitting on a similar story and unaware of its historical significance. So many people I talk to say, oh, Matthew, I've got a photograph of this or I've got that, and they don't realise that in a historical context how important it is. So I just wanted to share this example of my work over the last month or so. I got in touch with this gentleman by the name of John Mann about cricket. John was put onto me by people in the cricket world as a former secretary of the Northern Territory Cricket Association. I'm writing a history of cricket as we speak. And I thought, well, that's an interesting bloke to talk to. And he has been. He's helped me no end with the cricket work that I'm doing. But in the course of the conversation, as it happens, Ken, you know this yourself, you start talking about one thing and you start talking about something else. John said, oh, when I first came up here, I went out to Elko Island. You know, I was a young fella, I was 20 years old, and I wasn't sure about what I was doing in Melbourne. And I thought, well, look, I'll go up to the Territory and don't ask me how he got to Gallowinku, because that wasn't part of the story. He wanted to get away from Melbourne and try life on his own. He's 20 years old, young fella. And he thought, well, I'll go to Gallowinku and work with the Aboriginal people there on Elko Island. And I thought, well, that's interesting. And he made the point straight, when I said to him straight away, well, you probably weren't playing cricket out on Elko, John. He said, no, Matthew, but he was a keen footballer. And so this is where the story began. I said, well, that's interesting. John, tell me about your football experience on Elko Island. And he sent me a couple of photographs, which I forwarded to you on your phone, Ken. I don't know if you saw them, but they're beautiful photographs. Yeah. And John wrote me up this piece about his time on Elko Island. And in effect, him and some friends on the island, some other Ballander fellas who are working there in Elko, said, look, we've been playing football on an ad hoc basis. Every Saturday, the fellas would get together down on the oval and, you know, they'd pick a couple of teams and it was shirts and skins and everyone had a good time. And these fellas thought, well, look, why don't we set up a football league? You know, we look as though we've got enough players. The three Ballander guys, one was a school principal, the other one was a mechanic who was working in the community. They were all, one was from Perth, two were from Melbourne, and I thought, well, look, we've got to set up our own football league here. So they had a chat to the local elders and said, well, what do you think? And everyone got quite excited about it. And so these fellows were behind setting up the inaugural Gallowinku Football Association, they called themselves. And one of the advantages of setting up your own football competition, you can choose your own teams and colours. And John himself was a passionate Richmond supporter. So that was one of the photographs I sent you, Ken. We've got the Galawinku Tigers were one of the team. And there's John, the one Ballander amongst the Yungle faces in the football team. And there's a couple of photographs like that. The gentleman from Perth, whose name was Ken Davis, he barracked for West Perth. So they had a Demons team in Galawinku. They had a Saints team, which they modelled on St Mary's here in Darwin, because, of course, they were famous all across the Northern Territory. And the final team they created were the Kangaroos. The local fellows thought, we've got to have a Kangaroos team. They became the North Melbourne colours. So they had four teams. They got the council to back them and get the Guernseys made here in Darwin. They selected four captains for the teams. At each of the captains, interestingly enough, Ken decided who was going to play in what team. So, you know, that got sorted out locally. So there were no bun fights about that. All the teams got sorted out the way they needed to culturally and locally. And each of those teams had their sort of mandatory ballander there just to do the lemons and probably organise the scorecards.
0: Pick everybody up.
3: do the scorecard at the end of the game. They had local umpires. In classic country football style, the boundary umpires was whoever's sitting closest to where the ball went out, just chuck it back in. And they got their local football off the ground. And the local people loved it, of course. Everyone in the community went to the games. A couple of interesting stories John added to the mix after setting up the Galawinku Football Association. Elko Island had always played quite a bit of football. I knew about this previously from various records I'd picked up. Most often they travelled by boat, but between the communities. There were mission boats and store boats that would go backwards and forwards across the coast. Milangimbi's sort of on one side. They'd play matches against Milangimbi. Yirrkala was on the other side, so they'd travel that way. Great story about going to Milangimbi for a game. John just put this in his little written testimony about his time there. They went to play Milangimbi at one stage. It was a very close game. There are a couple of points in it. Elko were in front just a few minutes before the siren. But, of course, the timekeeper was from Milangimbi, wasn't he, Ken? And John just made the point that the game just went on a wee bit longer than they expected, and the Milangimbi timekeeper made sure that the siren went just after Milangimbi got in front. And the point about the story was that nobody was at all fussed by this. You know, he said it was just all a bit of fun. Yeah. You know, everyone took it in stride and got together for a barbecue after the game.
0: If you just joined us, we're obviously listening to our regular sports historian, Matthew Stevens. Elko Island, footy, love hearing it.
3: They did also, the other photograph I sent you, which was another lovely photograph that John took. I suspect these were slides because the colour in them is fantastic. John's sending me up copies of these as we speak. But there was a picture of the Galawinku Football Association representative team in their red and white Guernseys. They had the Sydney Swans tight red shorts. They were very... a slick-looking group of fellas there, ready for the umpires' carnival. Interestingly, they had the red and white colours, but they'd taken the eagle emblem from the Wanderers' Guernsey.
0: Wow.
3: So
0: excellent.
3: They went to the umpires' cup, which is deserving of its own segment sometime. The umpires' carnival before the NTFL season was legend for decades here in the territory. And John just made the point that he didn't think they won any games, but it was great experience for the Elko fellas, and they really enjoyed themselves. Yeah. And this is the sense you get from John's story about the footy out on Elko Island. It was a great way for the community to come together. It was great fun. Everyone loved the football, whether they be players or spectators. Everyone enjoyed it, and it was a great way for the community to come together. And as I said, I'm hoping there are listeners out there thinking, well, hang on, I've got a similar experience. You know, I was somewhere in the territory, and I remember when we did this. Many people don't realise that the the photographs or the archival material that you have, particularly from remote areas in the Territory, is incredibly valuable, because often the communities themselves haven't had the capacity to retain that material. So here's John down in Melbourne. He's coming up for the 50th anniversary of the Darwin Cricket Club, yes, which I believe is in August this year. And lo and behold, he's got the photographic and documentary record of the establishment of the Galawinku Football Association in 1971. Brilliant. If I didn't mention that before, it's over 50 years ago that this was occurring. And so if people think they go, hang on, well, I've got photographs from when I was in La Jemana or when I was in Nooka, and I've got a story to go with that just by the fact that I was there, it's worth documenting that. It's worth going to the back of the cupboard and pulling out that material. And by all means, get in touch with me or the Library and Archives of the Northern Territory and say, hey, look, do you want to get copies of this? Because I might be the only one that's got this amazing history and I can present it to you. And the other part of the story is I don't know how many listeners you have out at Galawinku camp, but I'm hoping someone's out at Galawinku going, hang on, we wouldn't mind seeing those, Matthew. And if that's the case, I'm more than happy to share John's story and the photographs that he sent, because I asked him, you know, if I can get this out to Galawinku and somehow, how would you like this to be shared with the people out there? And he said, of course, Matthew, it's their story.
0: Brilliant. That might be their last minute, is the big call out to anybody's got any, like I said, just photos or old photos. Because, you know, I'm on a particular site on a social media page and I found a photo of my father when he was like 6 years old in hospital and I couldn't believe it. And people are like, this is, so, you know, if you've got those photos, sporting, you know, moments, get in contact with us, get in contact with Matt. We'd love to, you know, really do a great follow-up. And at the end of the day, you know, we want to know the real history, the true history, and so we can keep telling the stories.
3: Oh, there's so many great stories out there, Ken. And as I keep saying, so few of them have actually been documented. So the communities themselves hold these stories in their own oral histories and in their own memories. But as far as the general history of footy or cricket or soccer, whatever the sport might be, it's like...
0: So we can keep telling the stories.
3: Oh, there's so many great stories out there, Ken. And as I keep saying, so few of them have actually been documented. So the communities themselves hold these stories in their own oral histories and in their own memories. But as far as the general history of footy or cricket or soccer, whatever the sport might be, it's largely unknown.
0: All right, we're going to continue. We will continue with Matt after the news. We'll be back with more around Elko Island. Stay tuned.
4: Good afternoon, Oliver Chaseling with ABC News. In breaking news, a woman is fighting for her life after being bitten by a shark at a popular Sydney beach. Rhiannon Solomon Marin reports.
7: Emergency services were called to Coogee Beach just after 11 a.m. over reports a swimmer had been bitten by a shark. Police say the woman was pulled from the water by members of the public who started first aid. Paramedics treated the woman in her 30s on the sand for serious arm and leg injuries. Coogee Oval was cleared so the rescue helicopter could land. She's now being flown to hospital in a critical condition. Coogee, Clovelly and Bronte beaches have been closed.
4: The federal Labor government has continued to brush off rising support for One Nation following a successful week of fundraising for the minor party. Donations to a One Nation fundraising campaign launched on Wednesday have passed $3.5 million. Labor frontbencher Chris Bowen says he acknowledges Australians are looking for change, which is why the government is rolling out reforms through its policies.
8: One Nation has anger but not answers, has slogans but not solutions. We're providing answers and solutions and real change. Pauline Hanson and Barnaby Joyce have made clear they'll be working with the Liberal Party. If you want a stable government, Anthony Albanese will lead a stable, reforming, changing government.
4: Overseas, a federal judge in the United States has ordered the Trump administration to restore exhibits and signs about topics including climate change and slavery it removed from parks across the country. The BBC's Jonathan Frewen reports.
9: President Trump signed an executive order in March last year mandating the removal of signs that, as he put it, inappropriately disparage Americans. Items removed included one about Indigenous Americans at Acadia National Park in Maine. The judge, Angel Kelly, issued an injunction requested by groups representing park conservationists and historians who had argued there was a campaign by the administration to erase history and undermine science. Ms. Kelly, who was appointed by the former Democratic President Joe Biden, ordered the restoration of the signs by the 250th anniversary of US independence on July the 4th. A spokeswoman for the Interior Department indicated the administration could appeal the ruling.
4: Glowing orbs of light, rotating discs, and floating potatoes are among

0: the alleged UFO sightings revealed in case files released by the US government. The Pentagon has released the third tranche of files about alien life and mysterious objects in the sky. The 72 files, including NASA audio tapes and video recordings of strange lights, reveal new details of sightings but don't contain any blockbuster revelations. So far, the Trump administration has released about 300 files dating back to the 1940s under what it's calling a campaign of transparency. And to Britain, Prime Minister Sir Keir Starmer has remained defiant in an interview with the BBC, doubling down on his refusal to resign. Europe correspondent Catherine Diss reports.
1: In his first interview since his leadership woes last month, Sir Keir Starmer was defiant, saying it's his duty to stay on as Prime Minister and that he doesn't want to plunge the country into the chaos of a leadership contest. The comments come a day after his Defence Secretary John Healey resigned over the government's defence spending plan, arguing it fell well short of what was needed to meet the security needs of the moment. He's the sixth minister to resign following Labour's disastrous local election results in May. Catherine Diss, ABC News, London.
0: The Socceroos are claiming underdog status ahead of the team's first World Cup game against Turkey in Vancouver tomorrow. The ABC's national sports reporter David Mark has more from Vancouver.
2: Turkey go into Sunday's match as a strong favourite thanks to their young stars playing in top European leagues. But the Socceroos are confident their best football can match anyone and are keen to prove the doubters wrong. Coach Tony Popovic has confirmed his entire squad is fit and healthy. He says striker Mohamed Toure missed a recent training session because of a runny nose. David Mark, ABC Sport, Vancouver.
0: And in the NRL, New South Wales Blues centre Casey McLean has been ruled out of Game 2 of Rugby League's Men's State of Origin series in Melbourne next week after straining a quadriceps muscle in training at Gosford this morning. New South Wales Rugby League says it will work with the NRL before naming a replacement. That's the latest from ABC News.
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6: And the Northern Territory.
7: Yeah, I'm going to shut this down early. I was just waiting for the weather before I came back on. But it's nice and sunny at the top. Wherever you're joining us today, 105.7. I'm live from the Darwin studios. Kenny Vowles here. We're going to continue with our regular sports historian, Matthew Stevens, on about Elko Island. And we just had a call. I've got to put on the record, he is my uncle. But Uncle Alan Smith has just called up and say, let me talk to Matt. I've got a lot of information around Elko, and I know he's been very, very helpful in some of the history as well.
8: Yeah,
7: Matt.
8: Alan and I have spoken a couple of times about football, but I don't remember talking about Galawinku, and this is exactly what I was talking about and the value of talking to people. So, you know, I go through newspapers, I go through the records, I don't have to speak to anybody or talk to anybody if I don't want to, but you really only get the colour and the character of sport when you start talking to people, and the likes of Alan has been very helpful for my research over the journey, told me a whole lot of stories and information that just adds that character to the historical narrative that I'm writing up. So I'll get in touch with Alan and I'll make the journey out of town to visit him, and we'll catch up on that. Just also on that same note, as we were talking during the news, back to David Cantilla, and this is another aspect of local input, I guess, to history. I meet with my Football Brains Trust on Friday mornings, and we just chat about football in general, and we were talking about David Cantilla and his rise to the AFL Hall of Fame. And Peter Atkinson, who's one of the group, who's with St Mary's, of course, someone had been in touch with him wanting to get a photograph of David Cantilla in a St Mary's Guernsey, because most of the publicity around the Hall of Fame was him in his South Adelaide Guernsey. And of course, he played more games for St Mary's than he did for South Adelaide. And so we started talking about photographs, and Peter March, who's another one of the group, said, hang on, I've got a picture of David Cantilla here in this football photograph. So I think the process from here is Peter will transfer the photograph to Peter. It gets a bit confusing. There's a lot of Peters, and they're going to blow it up and just get a head and shoulders of David Cantilla from that football photograph. But this just goes to the point I was making, that people are sometimes unaware of the football history that they have in their own family collection. Younger people may not appreciate the fact that in that shoebox under the bed that's got their grandparents or mother and father's photographs of sport, that they're literally the history of sport here in the Territory that is not well documented. And all of those photographs or all of those stories, the little medals and cups that people might have, they're all part of that story. And for someone like me, they're absolute gems. You know, that's the gold I'm looking for as I'm sifting through all of the records. So I hope people are sitting at home and thinking, maybe I do have something there. I need to get out my dad's photograph album. And the other great thing about this, I'll just mention this in relation to John's story. When I asked John about this, he said, "Oh, I don't know, Matthew, it's a long time ago. I don't know what I can remember about that." But when he put his mind to it, he started sending me this information. I said to him, "John, it's not unusual when I do this. When I start talking to people about days gone by and their sporting exploits, it's interesting what people remember and how much they actually enjoy having that little spark in the memory going, you know, I haven't thought about this very much, but now that I have, these were good times, and these were good people that I was with at the time. I've got these stories. It's great to have the opportunity to write them down with somebody, and that somebody's interested in them. And I can guarantee I'm interested."
7: Yeah, make sure, just to call out again, if you've got those old photos, even some old stories, you know, you can contact us and we'll put you through to Matt, or try and find Matt some other way.
8: I've got a website, Northern Territory History and Memory. Matthew Stephen, Northern Territory History and Memory. You'll find me. Just Google me.
7: Well, don't do that and send them through, because you'd be amazed. Like, we've gone through some old photos in the last couple of months just cleaning units out, and, yeah, some amazing photos. I mean, even some old photos up there. Charlie, we're doing some desk change arounds upstairs and just moving stuff, and there's all these old photos of old NTFL players, NT netballers that, you know, like, just giving their stats about where they play and when you're calling the games. And it's some of them I recognise clearly from, you know, they're 19, 20 years old, now they're 50, 55.
8: Their history, Ken. And it's amazing what photographs spark in people's memories. Mm. You start talking about that photograph, but where the conversation takes you and then the memories that come with you. As I say, they're most often good memories of good friends, good occasions, and a Darwin that just doesn't exist anymore, or a place that doesn't exist anymore. You know, there's no doubt that Gallowinco in 1970 is very different from Gallowinco in 2026, and that's the same story everywhere. And it's good to be able to reflect on that and the changes that have happened and just the role that sport has played in that story.
7: Yeah, thanks very much, mate. We can expand on that next week, but whatever we're going on to next week, it's always enjoyable. But Elko Island, we might finish off on that next week.
8: Well, we'll have a look. I've got similar stories from other communities, and if it's helpful to spark memories for other people and then for them to say, well, hang on, I'm going to get in touch with this fella because I've got another piece of that story. You know, I've got what happened after. I know the story beforehand. Or the other thing that happens is that fella's got that completely wrong.
7: Well, this is great. I look forward to the text every Wednesday and Thursday. This is what we're going to do this weekend. So once again, thanks very much, Matt. Appreciate your time and all the work you do for you. It's just fantastic, and I love the segment. So thank you.
8: Always a pleasure, Ken.
7: Next, we're going to former NT News sports editor Gray Morris. It's Women's World Cup starts tonight in the UK. Australia plays South Africa on Sunday at Old Trafford. But before we get to that, I want to talk about Australia and Bangladesh. Disastrous tour of Bangladesh, where we've just lost 2-0, was one more one day to go, but we're first time ever we've lost a series to Bangladesh, which, if you've been following cricket, has some repercussions. I know it's one day cricket, but the first test match of Australia's cricket summer is in Darwin on the 13th to the 17th of August versus Bangladesh. We're going to hear more from Gray next.
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7: Gray Morris, how are you?
10: Yeah, good, Val. For yourself?
7: Yeah, I'm just about to hit that really bad sleep pattern. because all the late night World Cups and like the Barcelona's, you know, Motorhead. I've got the Barcelona practice starts right, the qualifying, and then all the World Cup soccer matches to look at, the NRL, the AFL to catch up on, and then obviously the cricket. But let's talk about the Bangladesh. The second match where Australia went down under, I think it was Duckworth Lewis system, went down to Bangladesh by 86 runs.
10: Yeah, that was in the first game, of course, when the Bangers won by 86. Game two, of course, the Bangers won by 5 wickets. So to win, as you said, their first series against Australia. So it all goes badly for Australia with the Test match only about 8 weeks away.
7: Yep, and Gray, you sent a text to me during the week saying, what did I say about this young fast bowler, Rana? And if you're not aware of what we're talking about, you can probably find us some social media clips somewhere, or probably on the ABC websites somewhere, that some highlights of him bowling. He's very, very tall, bowls very fast, you know, nearly 150 kilometres an hour. And he has been the difference. He's really hurried Australia up and has made them look uncomfortable.
10: No, he has. Probably the most, I wouldn't say feared, but certainly most respected fast bowler in the world today. I mean, he can, as you said, 150. I think he bowled 151 at one stage. He got 4 wickets in that first game and really shook Australia up with the short ball. And if the guy that makes a wicket in Darwin leaves a little bit in it, and I hope he does, or the lady who's ever doing the construction of the wicket at Marara there, he will shake the Aussies up. He's quick, he's accurate too, Valsy, which is another thing, and he's very athletic. So yeah. He could be anything.
7: What I was really impressed is many years ago, I got taught a lesson in cricket by a fast bowler coming through called Damien Fleming, and he just played a couple of games for Victoria, and he's playing in the Australian 19s. Anyway, I'd scored a lot of runs, and I just said, we're going to bounce you out. And what I learnt from that match was that, you know, I hit the first bouncer for 4, the second one for 4, third one hit me, and then the fifth one, I skied up. I skied and got out. And I'm talking to him after the game and subsequent, you know, how did that happen? And he was the first bowler I'd come across who had varied their bouncer pace. Instead of bowling 140 and then bowling the bouncer as fast as they can, he bowled the first bounce at 125, 128, the second one, 124, the third, and then 140 or 138, the fifth one that I skied in the air. And that's what Rana did. When he hit Manus Labuschagne, it was actually only 132 kilometres an hour, where he'd bowled the previous couple of balls, 148 kilometre bouncer, and he literally did it on purpose. So that is, in cricket terms, absolute control he's got of the ball and his bowling action, that he can come in and bowl a slow ball bouncer as a different ball to the 148 kilometre bouncer, which when you're trying to face that, it's all about not getting the batsman or batsperson rhythm in how they bat.
10: You know,
7: the ball comes on at the same pace all the time. That's why you'll see these variations. And he's at the top of his game. I tell you, bowlers at the top of his game, Gray, is Nathan Ellis. Fantastic over in Pakistan and in Bangladesh.
10: No, he is the guy from Tasmania, of course, Nathan Ellis. The other Tasmanian fast bowler debuted the other night too, Meredith. He was on very late. He did bowl well early, but he got hit a bit towards the end. So now the Aussies are in a bit of strife, Ken. There's no doubt about that. And they have to perform well on the third ODI, which starts tomorrow at about 11 o'clock Darwin time, I think.
7: Yeah, I think it might be a bit early. I think it's in the afternoon, actually. Right? I think they're with the times, right? I think I've got 2:30 here.
10: Right,
7: in the
10: times, of course, yeah.
7: Yeah, the time difference, but we're happy. But, yeah, I'm just really interested in talking to you about it because, obviously, Pakistan, we lost there in that one-day series. We're blooding some players through. But, leading up to the first test match for Australia in Australia's cricket, summer of cricket, starts right here in Darwin. I said in what, 8 weeks or whatever it is, 13th to the 17th of August.
10: Yeah, the interesting thing too, Ken, is what type of side will the Aussies bring up here? I mean, I mentioned Jake Weatherald last week. He'll definitely play him.

0: and so will Cameron Green and the guy from South Australia, the left-handed batsman.
1: Travis Head. And Alex Carey.
0: Yeah, Carey will play and Head will play. So we'll have a reasonable side, but I just hope that the Aussies come here intent on winning the game or at least playing good cricket, because I can tell you the bangers are up and about.
1: Yeah, my issue around is cricket is that you want the first test of the summer, have Hazelwood, Stark, Cummings as your top three opening bowlers. I mean, that's what they're contracted for. They're your best players. And like, we get to see them. I just can't wait to, you know, just see those three in, you know, in real time, live in the top end, in the territory. And that'll be the difference in how Bangladesh batsmen or batters take on, those three, Stark, Hazelwood, Cummins, who, you know, obliterated every, you know, for nearly a decade now. I reckon the first test will have, there's only two tests in this series, so here and then over in Queensland. So I hope two things grey, that Weatherall makes 100, big 100 in front of a, you know, territory home crowd, and everybody comes. Crowd, yep. Yeah, everybody comes from around the territory to come up. It's played at Murarrah, but 13th to 17th of August, just to see, you know, a local boy who has made his dream. He's playing for Australia, and if it's his last Test match, well, then just amazing. But we'll all be so proud to see him. It'd be brilliant.
0: Jack Weatherall. The other, talking about international cricket too, VLC, I see England are in a bit of strife again. Ben Stokes and Gus Atkinson went out and had a quiet beer after that first Test win, and they had a bit of a run-in with a rugby union player. His name
1: yeah, I and, did see that.
0: And being a rugby union player, it'd be nice, strong young lad, I'd say. Anyway, the end result is that Stokes has been dumped as captain for at least the next test when Roots come in to take over. That test match starts next Thursday, of course, at the Oval. But no doubt about English cricket, there's always something happening over there.
1: Yeah, and I think this is the first case they had. Gus Atkinson, the opening bowler, has also been suspended.
0: Yeah, he's been there too.
1: Around that, but you'll see, and just for listeners, if you're not aware, I haven't got fully into it, but all I saw pretty much, the way I saw it, is that Stokes and Atkinson had stayed out and had a few beverages. And then, unfortunately for Stokes and Gus Atkinson, they ran into the big Saracens rugby guys. And there was a bit of shoving and pushing or whatever. But the facts are, you've got the England captain who shouldn't be out, wasn't supposed to be out. He's taken his opening bowler out as well. And after the Ashes debacle, and we had the issue with Ben Duckett, filmed, looked like he was intoxicated, heavily intoxicated, all the off-field dramas during the Ashes, and there was no repercussions when they went home. There's the same coach, same captain, same management, all that. So this, I see the English Cricket Board just going, here's the first instance. To sack a captain is huge news. And also Gus Atkinson is, you know, he bowls the first ball of the match. He's the opening bowler. And he's really in his second, third season of Test cricket. So very early in his career, but missing a Test match, and it's against New Zealand. They'll be pretty happy with that.
0: No, that's right. And the next Test starts in, as I said, Thursday. And the other one that's retired from playing for the Black Caps is Williamson.
1: Kane Williamson. Okay.
0: He's retired as from last night, I think. So he won't be there for the Kiwis at the Oval, and so it'll be a different Test match, that. And, of course, Ken, as you mentioned, the Women's World Cup has started.
1: Yep, started today. And then Australia play tomorrow against South Africa. Just looking at all the sides, India have been really dominant. It'll be Australia, India will be the two sides that everybody look to take out the World Cup. So, you know, let's go, Australia. I think it's Elise Perry's 10th World Cup.
0: It is. It's her 10th World Cup. So she's been a real stalwart for the Aussies. Yeah, and let's hope, as you said, that the girls can can play to their maximum.
1: Yeah, brilliant, Gray. Hopefully, we'll have a we will have a chat next week because we're right into the Women's World Cup, and we'll do some
0: Yeah.
1: local Darwin cricket as well and see what's happening there.
0: Sounds good, Ken. All the
1: We're,
0: best.
1: yeah, really appreciate it, Gray. Thank you.
0: Okay, thanks, mate.
1: That was Gray Morris, former NT News sports editor. It's getting towards the end of the show, sports editor. And of the NT News, and now our cricket expert. He's always been a cricket expert. He's a diehard Geelong fan too. So I didn't want to start him talking on Geelong's win last night. Next, next we're going to go to Luigi Andreoli, NT Rugby Union Vice President, and see what's happening in local rugby, national rugby, international rugby. And also I'm really interested in getting an update on how our junior squads are going and how they're training in preparation to go away. That's coming up next.
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1: Luigi Andreoli, how are you?
4: All right, yourself, Kenny?
1: Yeah, I was just saying, everybody, I've just had a couple of late nights in preparation for all the viewings going on. But what's happening in rugby?
4: Mate, we saw Chiefs absolutely smash the Crusaders on Friday night. It was 49-12, so it was a very dominant performance by the Chiefs. Probably one of the biggest winning margins that Super Rugby's seen in the finals for a long time. And like Damien McKenzie controlled the match, and yeah, pretty much shut the game off at about half time. So yeah, very impressive there by the Chiefs.
1: Yeah, I mean the Chiefs—they got to be hot favourites, haven't they? Or who do you think?
4: Mate, they're the team that everyone's a bit worried about. The Canes are still the team that everyone thinks is going to win it. Just what they've been doing all year. Like, they are going up against the Blues tonight. But, you know, Bodine Barrett, like, his finals experience for the Blues, it adds a bit of, you know, a bit of chance there, I suppose. The Blues did really well at the start of the year, at the start of the competition. But I just see the Canes being the next team into the grand final against the Chiefs. And hopefully it's a hard-fought match between the two, and I think the Hurricanes are going to win it.
1: Oh, well done. Oh, you're picking them. There you go. I've dragged him out.
4: I'm going to be in a lot of trouble for not backing the Blues, but at the same time, like just seeing what the Hurricanes have done all year, I think they had a bit of a slow start, but then they've just come into their stride and showed why, you know, how they won it last year.
1: Yeah, it's like every weekend, Luigi, when I have the Essendon tipping, when I've got to pick, you know, Essendon game, it's like, I know it's, I've got to go with my heart, not with form. And I get it. And we all get it. But yeah, how are the junior preparations going in the rep sides?
4: Mate, they're going really good. They've got their set pieces going now, and they've really cracked down to get that team gelled to get away. And like I said last week, you know, it's really exciting for these teams to be doing multiple competitions rather than just the one. So, you know, rock up on the Sunday, prep for the Monday, play Tuesday, Wednesday, then head off home Thursday. Like, these guys now get to do a road trip and go from one competition, see how they go there, have a bit of a break, go straight into the next one, and, you know, get a bit of continuity out of their playing, their team, and, you know, combination. So it's really exciting to see these teams have that opportunity.
1: Yeah, brilliant. Anything else, mate?
4: Mate, look, congratulations to the Sevens women's team. They actually became the world champions during the week, HSB world champions. They had been losing against New Zealand in every grand final. They beat them the week before in the semis to win the next grand final against the USA. And then they beat them in the grand final to be crowned the champions again. And Matty Levi is now the outright leading try scorer for the women's comp in the sevens, and fourth consecutive year being the highest try scorer in the sevens.
1: Brilliant, mate. I look forward to it. I really, I'm all over the Super 50. I'm all over rugby. I'm just looking forward to it. It's one of those things. I watch a few games because I've got everything else going on. And then I go, finals time, I'm watching the full replays and getting behind it. Because I just think Can he play for the Wallabies? Hang on. You know, this fella, I start picking my Wallaby squads.
4: No, that's it, mate. Like, it's just some of the young guns that are coming through. Like, you know, we've talked about Cale Maurice. Like, he's starring for the under-20s Fijian side. You know, John Grenfeld, he's starring on. He's got selected again for the Wallabies under-20s. You know, we've got the World Cup happening next year, but realistically, these kids that we've seen grow up are going to be playing in the next World Cup. Potentially the one coming up. Like, it's exciting to see Territorians playing in a World Cup.
1: Yeah, brilliant, Luigi. Look forward to it, mate. We'll speak next week, hear more about rugby.
4: Thanks, guys. Have a good one.
1: Yeah, thanks, Luigi. That was Luigi Andreoli, Vice President of Entry Rugby Union. Like all our guests, I just want to say thank you. We've got a couple of minutes before the show. Sure, Kyra's joined us and you've got a shadow with you.
5: Yes, my shadow is here with me. Priya's, she's here today. Say hi.
6: Hello.
5: Yeah, she's actually got a jiu-jitsu comp, in-house comp tomorrow. So
1: yeah, she thought she was just coming in to sit there, but she has a jiu-jitsu competition. Can you tell us a little bit about that jiu-jitsu competition?
5: What do you do there? Is it all the age group?

0: but yeah, just really well done in tracking Skylar down. And it's just great to just catch up with you. NT Junior Sportsman Person of the Year.
1: Yeah.
0: In Muay Thai as a sport. Still Corey's training her there. And now she's feeling great giving back while she's in a break by running her own sessions. So yeah. Well done. And just female only, I think that's fantastic. And
1: yeah, definitely.
0: Yeah, good to check in. It's important to hear of people, especially Territorians, you know, trying to do it on the world stage for us.
1: Yeah, definitely. Might try and grab another very good in her field Muay Thai fighter, Talisha Kirk, for next week. And while we're on the suburb of Muay Thai, so
0: yeah, why not?
1: Might grab her. She's, I think, the number four junior in the world or something. So
0: yeah, brilliant. Yeah. All right. Once again, thanks for having you back, Kyra. Thanks for joining us and listening in. We'll go to the National Grandstand, but enjoy the rest of your Saturdays. Enjoy the rest of your weekend.
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20: 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The prancing pony.
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24: 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Bailey Smith, he'll want the cameras on him right now.
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28: 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Oh. Snaps towards goal. What a beautiful finish.
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8: 100% pure footy. 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
31: 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Dribbles it through.
33: What about that? Took them all.
34: Pinches his pocket and bang, bang, bang. That's the price you pay against the Premier.
35: Watson snaps. Oh, Watson puts it through. And the Wizard arrives precisely on time.
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38: 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And goal.
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35: How good is that?
36: What a goal.
35: He wastes no time. He whacks it through for another.
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35: 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He can walk it in. 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
35: Saturday footy on ABC Sport. It sees a top six team coming up against the side that is last on the table, the 18th place Dons, who have won only one of their last 26 games. And yet there is a level of intrigue this afternoon. And the reason for that is the one in 26 was today's opponent for the Bombers. They meet the Melbourne Football Club on a gloomy day at the MCG. The temperature in the mid-teens, so it's not too cold, but there are overcast skies that hang above, and there is a little bit of rain on the forecast. The Bombers have made their

0: Abbott. We'll have a player very shortly.
1: For our South Australian audience, you're off to Port Adelaide versus Sydney. Thanks for your company here at Perth Stadium. And for everybody else, stick with us for another 23 minutes or so as we wrap up. As we've said, look, it wasn't a classical game in terms of skills, but hard fought, always close. All through it, North Melbourne's rooms downstairs are absolutely packed, packed to the brim. Can't say it didn't mean a fair bit. Nice to see Alistair Clarkson on the big screen over here just wander across and give Taylor Goat on debut, the big 207-centimetre 21-year-old, a big pat on the back for his debut. So North Melbourne, 4 to Nick Larkey, 4 to Jack Darling. Cooper Trembath with one, Harry Sheezel with one as well. It's a big turnaround, 125-point turnaround for North after last week's loss to Fremantle, where they just did not show up. But they certainly were able to do that today, got genuinely challenged and found a way to win. North Melbourne just repeating that full-time score. 10-14-74 to West Coast, 10-13-73 in front of 42,409, which, by the way, is North's biggest ever home crowd against West Coast. Previous best, 33,151 at the Docklands back in 2005. Bridget Lacey's down in the Kangaroos rooms. Bridge.
0: Yes, clean time with one of the heroes today for North Melbourne, Tristan Sherry. That got a lot tighter, I'm sure, than you'd hoped, but it must be a huge relief after the week that you've had to be able to

0: absolutely elite company that he's alongside. So Mitch Georgiades, Nick Watson, Aaron Norton, Jake Waterman and Ben King at the moment. So Corey Dern right up there with some of the greats in the competition right now. And gee, what could have been for Port Adelaide with those six behinds? It's a cracking contest. I imagine there'll be a few of you who are sitting at home expecting a nice easy night watching the footy and listening on ABC Listen. Gee, we might have a cracking contest on our hands. It is Port Adelaide by four at the first change on ABC Radio. 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
7: Straight down the hay, diddle diddle from the kick in, putting Port under pressure. Goes inside the forward 50, one-on-one. Curno push, Asava Granagalia out the way, and he snaps on the left foot. Hello, Charlie. Gets the Swans first. First opportunity, and he goes bang. So Jordan handballs in board to Blakey, and he finds the target of Lloyd. The experience pays off. He marks 40 out. Game 285 for Jake Lloyd. And such a solid contributor across the journey. Played most of it at halfback, but he delivers up forward. His eighth goal of the season, the second for the Swans tonight. Going inside the forward 50 is Georgiades. He's trying to rove it. Isberry off the drop mark. Handballs in board. And Durden in the goal square. The power can't miss from there.
0: Couldn't pick up the footy. Burgoyne can. Hands it back. Georgiades to Sweet. Says, why not? From 50, the big man with a Sweet finish. Gee, the Jordan Sweet from downtown has given that everything. Back towards the 50, and Horn Francis is all alone in the left forward pocket. Did hear a few whistles, though, so it might be coming back. What's going on here?
7: They're paying advantage.
8: That's just
7: ridiculous.
0: Very tight angle near the Rasciutto stand. Couple of steps, 25 out. Never in doubt. The Hornet strikes. Porter up by 10. Star recruit Malcolm Rosas, what a season he's had. Little hop skip, but an easy finish for him straight in front. Right on the quarter time siren. The Swans bring the margin back to four.
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0: A hot start and a cold night in Adelaide. It is Port Adelaide by four at the first change. And Sydney, gee, they've been up against it in the clearance battle, and the Power have been very inaccurate up forward. Feels like we could have a good contest on our hands on ABC Sport. Earlier, Melbourne defeating Essendon by 45 at the MCG, so the D's will finish the round in fourth. And North Melbourne defeated the West Coast Eagles by a point as well. On the text line tonight, 0437 774 774. Brett in Canberra says, the Swans look more dangerous when they play through the corridor, and Port need to shut that down. And why are they playing so frenetically? Also, Lockie getting in touch saying it's great to see Gather Round extended for another 3 years. And Anthony's wondering when we'll get a female senior AFL coach, and they're suggesting Lauren Arnell is one of the candidates to potentially be that. She's shaking her head. Sorry, Anthony, I think.
9: It's very kind, but I'm not sure that's desired.
0: I thought you were going to say it's more, you love working with ABC Sport. And that's
9: well, yeah, I absolutely love it. I'm not sure. I think if anyone was to do it, the names that come to mind for me are Alicia Eva and Daisy Pierce.
0: Those suggestions. And Alicia's work with us in Sydney is terrific as well on ABC Sport. Rod Jamieson, Lauren Arnell, your experts tonight. What did we just see, Tam? I felt like we barely stopped talking through that quarter. It was just end-to-end footy.
8: I think it was just speed, wasn't it? Both teams wanted to put speed on the football, and Port Adelaide were able to do it, but they just couldn't control it. I think Jordan Sweet, that's one of his better first quarters I've seen. 5 disposals, 1 goal, 10 hit-outs. Against Grundy, who had 8 disposals, 5 hit-outs. So he's doing the work that he needs to around the ground and giving his midfield first touch. Clearances overall 11-4 in favour of Port Adelaide too, but just the ability to be able to control the football, use the football better, it's been a bit more Sydney.
9: And the Swans have just been so much more direct, haven't they? And when they do get the ball out the back behind Radicalia and Alia, there's really no hope for Port. So I think an important player out there for the Swans, which I'll be watching very closely to start this quarter, will be Nick Blakey. He's had 8 disposals and 258 metres gained in a quarter of footy, and so important for the way they go about their

0: 45-degree angle. Barely 20 metres out. He lopes in, does Logan McDonald. And he slots it. That's his second for the night. Back-to-back for McDonald. And the Swans get it back to 8 points. They're 6-7-43. Port 7-9-51. 5 gone in this third term for ABC Sport.
1: Well, Jamo, it's just the start we could have expected from Sydney in this third quarter. And one notable

Do you recognise that voice? It's Tom Waits. He's one of those rare musicians who seem to create a world entirely of their own. With a voice like gravel in a cement mixer and songs populated by drifters, dreamers, lovers and lost souls, he spent more than 50 years creating some of the most distinctive and influential music in popular culture. Now, don't be put off by the gravelly voice. There are plenty of

people who've already fallen for his charms and who know that he's one of the most rewarding and original artists around. And tonight on Nightlife, we're bringing you a conversion to Tom Waits. Now, I'm joined by musicians Peter Fenton and Richie Weed. Peter's from the band Crow, Richie's from Tumbleweed, but they're part of an ensemble, also including Dave Graney and Hugo Race from The Wreckery, who are coming together to pay

0: you remember?
1: Yeah, well, I was kind of a late convert, I suppose. Mid-90s for me, when the album Bone Machine came out, and I was signed to Festival Records, and I think they might have had the distribution rights for it at the time, so it sort of stumbled into my lap. And I thought initially, I'd never heard anything quite like it. I'd call it sort of industrial junkyard swamp sort of style. But I think, as the years have progressed, it's only really recently where I've delved into the past and sort of realized that he's quite eclectic, and there's a lot of variety over the years. But yeah, that's where I came in. I came in right after he'd sort of like when he'd really found that sort of big bad wolf voice, and he was doing it, and that's what he was. So yeah, to find those other facets, it's been a journey.
0: Peter, what was your first encounter with Tom
2: Well,
0: Waits?
2: I guess a decade earlier, I was a teenage runaway from the mean streets of Canberra to Sydney, and I sought haven in a house in Erskineville, in the inner west of Sydney. And I can't remember why I picked up the record. I'm thinking that there was a video of Tom Waits's 1983 record Swordfish Trombones, and there's a song, There's a World Going On Underground, where he kind of does this incredible film clip in the back streets of Los Angeles with sort of little people and like a circus parade, brass bands, just really knocked my socks off. We're going to look at a song. I'd love to if we could listen to a song that I became quite fixated with off that record later.
0: Yeah, well, the first song that you have chosen for us, we'll start with your track, Peter, is Alice. Is that the song or is it a song
2: No,
0: later?
2: that's a bit later, but it's an amazing place to start, because I guess, as Richie was alluding to, that Tom Waits just isn't like a singer-songwriter. He's not just a piano player or a musician. There's something sort of magic about Tom Waits in that he's able to draw on elements like literature and history of film and places and memory and characters and just so many things. And Alice, my understanding is that Alice comes from his work on a stage production about C.S. Lewis and his obsession with Alice Liddell. The song, let's jump into it, but it's really interesting in its themes of obsessions. And I mean, a lot of people talk about his sort of gravelly Muppet, sort of voice or something, but don't let that be a distraction. There's amazing imagery here of frozen moons and crooked wands, and there's this wonderful line where he's the only thing that holds him on earth is these strings that are tangled around a pier. The great big line in this for me, and I'll perform this, is that his obsession with Alice is so fixated that he's spelling Alice's name on an ice pond so many times that he falls through. That he falls through. Anyway, it's really amazing. Let's have a listen to
0: Let's
2: it.
0: listen to it. It's Tom Waits and it's Alice.
3: It's dreamy weather we're on. You waved your crooked wand along an icy pond with a frozen moon, a murder of silhouette crows I saw in the

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There's the wreck of a ship. 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

adrift and I'm lost over there, then I must be insane.

0: Wow, that is Tom Waits. It's called Alice. You're on Nightlife on ABC Radio tonight. Peter Fenton and Richie Weed are my guest musos who are teaming up together with a tour starting next Friday in Sydney to celebrate, to pay homage to the work of Tom Waits. And Richie, what do you think is the magic? I mean, Peter chose that song. It's obviously incredibly lyrically rich. I mean, to me, that was melodically fairly simple. But tell me, what's the magic that makes Tom Waits work?
1: I think he's just it's just so evocative, regardless of what sort of style he's sort of exploring. He's got such a way with words, number one. I mean, like, it's kind of funny, you know? Like, he wraps his sort of, his metaphors are always unusual. Everything's unusual and unique, I suppose, better than unusual. He reminds me of, like, a character in like a Kerouac book, or a, you know, it's like he's like a classic beat poet from, you know, late 50s San Francisco. Yeah, I just think he wears that. He's the music personification of beatnik poetry, you know. So yeah, it's very alluring.
0: You're choosing the next song for us, one called Hold On. Tell us about this one, Richie.
1: This is probably, it's hard to pick a favorite, but this one's right up there for me. It's on a from an album called Mule Variations, which came out, I think, late 90s. Another example of, you know, wonderful storytelling and song. It speaks for itself, really. It's just such a warm song.

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Everyone's looking for someone to blame.

0: you go.
1: Tom Waits with Hold On. We are converting you to the music of Tom Waits this evening. I must say I was pretty uninitiated, but two songs in, I think I'm well on the way.
2: I'm feeling that.
1: Yeah.
0: Lovely.
1: Yeah. I've got Peter.
2: Try and resist.
1: Yeah, well, I can't. Peter Fenton is here, who's guitarist and lead vocals in the group Crow. Richie Weed, who is the vocalist from the group Tumbleweed, is here. Together, along with Dave Graney and Hugo Race from The Wreckery, they will be embarking on a tour paying homage to Tom Waits. Peter, how did the tour come about?
2: It's the brainchild of Metropolis Tours, Fraser Burke. Very interesting and engaged gentleman who tours lots of acts. And, yeah, I think this was sort of like a COVID sort of thing where he wasn't getting any of his international acts through. So, look, he one call to his musical director, Paul McDonald, and I have to say that the band that they put together for this is really majestic and a sensational sort of working unit. Yeah, I remember we did this tour in COVID, sort of 2021, feels like. Yeah, there was something uproarious and bonding about it. I don't think I can recall a more sort of profound audience experience. Just, it might sound cliched, but to sing songs that, you know, that draw characters that are sort of disregarded in our society, the night watchman and the itinerant and the alcoholic, and, you know, Tom Waits writes stories almost, you know, a lot of his stuff is almost like a night watchman while we're all kind of snug and warm and content with ourselves. There's a whole world out there that he portrays so magnificently. So,
1: how did you all get involved?
2: Well, we were just asked to do it.
1: Right. None of you had to think twice?
2: No, I certainly didn't because as you can hear from my effusive language, yes. Tom Waits is quite the guiding light.
0: Yeah. Yeah, I'm a new recruit on this one, so I wasn't on that initial
2: just the 90s. Initial tour. Just since the 90s.
1: Yeah. and Richie, tell us, do you do the voice? Do you try to emulate that gravelly voice on stage, or do you stay very much in your own voices? I don't know how close they are to gravelly.
0: No, simply no, I don't. I think it's important. Like, he's a very idiosyncratic gentleman, and I think it would be a little bit naff to try and sort of mimic. But, you know, what I try to do is come at it from the same spiritual place, maybe, or try to sort of like feel the same sort of emotion, or, you know, draw from the same spring of which, you know, he was coming from when he did it. So I've been watching some live footage, and that's the best way to go. And also bring myself into it, you know, like, I think I wouldn't be able to sort of really do it justice to mimic his style, but more, I'd be doing it more justice to do it from my heart. Do you know what I mean? So that's what I'm attempting to do with my performance.
1: Now, Peter, yours is the next pick. We've got Tom Traubert's Blues. It's often the first one that one of the first Tom Waits songs people do fall in love with. It's got a bit of Waltzing Matilda in it too, doesn't
2: There's
1: it?
2: There's a lot of Waltzing
1: yeah,
2: Matilda.
1: Yeah, what's
2: in
1: the story about how this song came together?
2: And a lot of people just refer to the song as Waltzing Matilda. So I'm not exactly sure the why he uses Waltzing Matilda. I mean, he last toured Australia in like 1980 or something. It's well worth looking up sort of some interviews that he did with, say, Don Lane.
1: I was just watching
2: it's,
1: that.
2: It's like he is in full character-driven mode at that point, where he's this Charles Bukowski meets Dean Martin matinee idol sort of, but with this demented sort of twist and magnificent sense of humour. But Tom Traubert's, like, even the title, Tom Traubert's Blues, in brackets, Four Sheets to the Wind in Copenhagen, So it's 1975, and yes, he did tour a Copenhagen. Is it Hagen or
1: Hagen's how I would say.
2: Okay, someone will ring in and tell us.
1: I think it depends where you're from in the world, how you pronounce it.
2: Exactly. So he's in Copenhagen in the mid 70s, and there is a violinist called Matilda Bondo that he tours with, and there's some discussion about that, but this is a magnificent song. It's from like a really early record. I think it might be even his first record, Small Change. So you get to see Waits in sort of Skid Row, Los Angeles, down and out. It's character-driven. It's long. It's long form. And certainly the characters are itinerant and alcoholic. There's some violence, but it's a really beautiful journey through sort of the dark streets of Los Angeles in the mid-70s.

0: Tom Traubert's Blues, sung by Tom Waits. Tonight, it's a conversion to the music of Tom Waits. You're on Nightlife with me, Suzanne Hill. In studio, I have with me Peter Fenton, who's a guitar and lead vocals from Crow. I've got Richie Weed with me, who is lead vocals in the group Tumbleweed. They're teaming up with Dave Graney and Hugo Race from The Wreckery to pay homage to Tom Waits in a series of concerts. The first one kicks off next Friday, the 19th of June in Sydney at the Factory Theatre. Saturday, the 20th of June in Melbourne at Max Watts. Saturday, the 27th of June in Brisbane at the Triffid. And then Sunday, the 28th of June in Adelaide at the Gov. And Peter and Richie are choosing Tom Waits songs to play for you. Richie, it's your turn again. Yeah. We're playing Old 55. Mm. And this is from much earlier in Waits' career, and his voice hasn't gone quite so gravelly at this point, has it?
1: No, it's not. It's kind of like classic sort of Americana in a way, but something's broken, you know. There's something. It's like a jukebox in the corner that's sort of like skipping a beat or something, you know. That's what I like about even his rendition of Americana style of stuff. Old 55 is the story of that wonderful moment of driving home from a lover's house in the early wee hours when the sun is rising. And he sort of just captures that sort of journey home really, really beautifully. But, yeah, he's singing it in his true voice before he discovered that other deeper, darker part of himself.

0: Tom Waits of 55. Talking tonight to Peter Fenton and Richie Weed about Tom Waits. Now, Peter, that's not the gravelly voice that even the few songs we've heard before us have had. What tell us a bit about Tom Waits' evolution, how he, you know, got his break as a musician, and then how he his music evolved.
1: I mean, evolved. He's a marvel of evolution, Tom Waits. I guess that song, and I'll be performing one called I Hope I Don't Fall in Love with You, where he sings in this quite naturalistic way. And that is because, you know, in the 70s he did move to San Diego and frequented like folk clubs, jazz clubs, and he writes and he's playing guitar there. So and at that time, I think he moves to Los Angeles. He starts taking piano lessons and even like working as a doorman outside a club, and there's an open, you know, you have to put your name down for a spot and get up and sing a song. So yeah, his voice really becomes that mountainous, volcanic totem of weird expression sort of in the 80s. I think it's worth noting the influence that meeting his wife, Kathleen Brennan, had on him. She was a story editor. They met while they were working on, I think, Francis Ford, a couple of film, I can't remember the title, but it's at her urging to drop the whole drunk kind of shtick that that he does. You know, I'd prefer to have a bottle in front of me than a frontal lobotomy is a sort of a gag of his at the time. But so then in the 80s, you know, he goes from quite lyrical songs like Old 55, Hope I Don't Fall in Love. There's lots of sort of like beat music, sort of you know, finger snapping, sort of poetically driven ones. But in the 80s. You know, he releases a record that is really high on my list, Swordfish Trombones. That's what, anyway, Swordfish Trombones. So he becomes sort of cinematic. He moves from kind of like a realism to a surrealism in a way with really cinematic gusto. He starts using percussion, and like when I say percussion, it's like junkyard plow. You know, if you read the liner notes of his record, you know, he's hitting a plow sheet, and you know, one, you know, or it's heavy, and I dare say quite masculine, but still really funny. Always pretty dark, always funny, lots of circuses and crows and drinking. Yeah, it's worth noting.

0: his work as sort of an actor. He's done theatre productions. He's really wide-ranging artist in many ways.
1: Now, let's get to your next song choice, Peter, which is called Soldier's Things. Tell us about it.
0: Right. Okay. So, wow. This song is from Swordfish Trombones. It's sort of early 80s, mid 80s. It's a lament. It's a devastation in a song and like an exploration of the stuff and possession and objects that we have in our life and what the value is. And as I sing this song, I always remember the lyrics by walking myself around a yard sale. And so it's almost like a widow is telling the narrative of the story. It's got some, again, I think this goes without saying, the evocative imagery in his songs concerning sort of memory. But in this one, when it says his rifle, his boots full of rocks, is just something about it. I guess we'll discover that when we listen to the song. But even just dealing with something, but there's a line that he talks about, all this radio needs is a fuse, is so profound when you think about life and death and what is that little chasm between those two things. Anyway, it's a really gorgeous, gorgeous song, A Soldier's Things.

0: Just beautiful. That's Tom Waits and Soldiers Things. I do hope you're enjoying this conversion to Tom Waits on tonight's Nightlife. Nightlifers, I've got with me Peter Fenton and Richie Weed ahead of their tour celebrating Tom Waits, kicking off next Friday night at the Factory Theatre in Sydney, then the 20th of June, Melbourne at Max Watts, June 27 in Brisbane at the Trifford, and Saturday the 28th of June in Adelaide. Richie, tell me about the show itself and how the four of you, you know, work and who's singing what and what the whole experience has been like for you preparing for the show.
1: Well, for me personally, it's been a deep dive into Tom Waits's work first and foremost. So I've just sort of been sort of practicing in isolation, really, and I wasn't a part of the first tour that they did in 2021, but being a big fan of all three other performers, I'm very much looking forward to seeing what they bring to it and working through it with them. And yeah, it's going to be a real buzz. Working with them.
0: Yeah. So Richie, are you all doing your own songs? Are there songs when you're coming together, or are they all solos?
1: We're all given, like, it's been curated quite well by the musical director, Paul McDonald. I think he's chosen my songs very well. I feel like I've sort of drawn the Willy Wonka golden ticket getting my songs. And I hope Peter feels the same way.
0: Agreed. Do you, Peter?
2: Yeah.
0: Golden ticket
2: for
0: you too? Excellent.
2: Yeah. You can't go wrong.
1: We all get given a bunch of songs. We do, I think it's two sets in the show, and so we'll do a set in the first set each and another in the second set, and I think we will come together all together in the end.
0: Okay, Richie, we've got Looking for the Heart of Saturday Night, one of your picks.
1: Yeah, well, I think this is off of one of his early albums as well. I think it might actually be titled that, Looking for the Heart of Saturday Night, and basically it's the story of an everyday working man. He gets paid on the Friday and he spruces himself up and he jumps in his car and he goes to find out what the heart of Saturday night is. And I think rather than finding something that is huge and wild, it's something more subtle, like the buzz of a neon light or the crack of pool balls or the way that the bar woman smiles out of the corner of her eye. So little sort of things like that. It's a beautiful song, Looking for the Heart of Saturday Night.

0: Tom Waits stumbling onto the heart of Saturday night. Nightlife, as you know, the heart of Saturday night is right here on this program, I hope. Now, while we've been listening to the song, we've also had to make some hard decisions. We don't have time for both of our two remaining songs. Peter's graciously agreed not to play Rainbirds so that Richie gets his choice, which
1: But I strongly recommend that yes. I strongly recommend that anyone just kind of listen to this incredible piece of music, and it's an instrumental.
0: And Nightlife is on the playlist that I'll make for tonight. I will put Rainbirds on it, so you won't miss out entirely if you want to ask me for a copy of that playlist. So that will come out soon. But what I will do, Peter, is you can give us a final word perhaps about Tom Waits, and then Richie can have his song.
1: Well, for those who are only just learning about Tom Waits, come along and see the show, I think, because just the sheer depth and breadth of Waits as a musician and a writer, but also as one of the great minds of sort of our time. You know, we're extremely lucky and to have Tom Waits in the world, especially at this time. And he's just done released a song, the first song of his for ages, years and years and years. Which is a collaboration with Massive Attack, which is called Boots on the Ground, which is powerful and incendiary storytelling. Come along, we'll see you at the show, but thanks for having us in.
0: And Richie, do you want to just talk to us about your final track, Jockey Full of Bourbon?
2: Yeah, well, Jockey Full of Bourbon is probably the most out there one of my batch, in the sense that, like, he sort of sings it in a gravelly whisper. And I've tried to decipher what I think it's about, but it's one of those ones that's sort of so wrapped up in strange little metaphors that it's really hard. It's like a drunken fever dream. So I looked it up and I said, what is it about? To Wikipedia, and it says, a heavily intoxicated wandering man navigating a dark, chaotic and cinematic underworld. I couldn't have said it better myself.
0: Peter, Richie, thank you both so much for coming in and converting us to the music of Tom Waits tonight.
2: Thank you.
1: Thanks a lot.
0: And the show will be kicking off next Friday night. That's at the Factory Theatre in Sydney. There will also be a show on Saturday, June 12th, June 20th in Melbourne, 27th of June in Brisbane, Sunday the 28th of June in Adelaide at the Gov. Here's Jockey Full of Bourbon.

0: everyone is getting there and about the mass infiltration of Australians into Canada to watch it. And in our Resting Places series, we're heading off to one of the cemeteries of New Orleans, in fact, where the famous Witch Queen of New Orleans is, in fact, buried. So stick around for that.
1: And children, here's today's first question. Listen carefully.

0: All right, actually, I don't think they were necessarily the first three songs, but those three songs were on this album. Which album was it?
1: No, I don't think I'm going to be able to pull that one out of the back of my head somehow. I wonder if I turn around. I know there's a was a Wood Face or something like that. There's an album. I think it might be a bit later on that had Cake or something on it. But yeah, I'll say Wood Face.
0: It is not Wood Face.
1: I'm a bit too late for that one.
0: Thanks, Chris.
1: See you later.
0: Okay, bye bye. Let's talk to Karen in Altona Meadows. Good evening, Karen. Karen, I've almost forgotten where it was you used to live, that we used to, for years you were Karen from, where was it? Sunshine. That's it. Came to me. Okay, do you need to hear the clue again, or do you know the name of the album that those three songs were from?
2: I'm not 100% sure. I think I do. I think it's Temple of Low Men.
0: Yes, Karen, it is Crowded House's Temple of Low Men from 1988. Mm-hmm. Question five in our pop quiz. David Hockney's 1967 painting, A Bigger Splash, depicts a swimming pool in which city?
2: Big splash, did you say?
0: A bigger splash.
2: All right. I'll say New York.
0: It is not New York.
2: I know. I tried.
0: Thanks, Karen. All the SMSs, it's all working again. They're all starting to flood in. So I've got a lot of requests for the Tom Waits playlist and people guessing Donkey Kong on the SMS happening now. We should be caught up in a couple of minutes' time. This is the Pop Quiz on Nightlife on ABC Radio. Suzanne Hill with you. Jim in Frankston is our next caller. Hello, Jim.
3: Hi, how you going?
0: Jim, question five is where we're at. David Hockney's 1967 painting, A Bigger Splash, depicts a swimming pool in which city?
3: I've got a feeling it's California somewhere. I'll go for Los Angeles.
0: Los Angeles is correct. Yeah, this is David Hockney that he was in the news yesterday. He died aged 88, widely regarded as one of the most important and influential living artists in this era. Jim, we are on to question six. This is the time when we celebrate the bad guys. Now, my question for you is, who is this classic villain?
4: No. You were doing fine. You had been courteous and receptive to courtesy. You had established trust with the embarrassing truth about Miggs. And now this ham-handed segue into your questionnaire. It won't do.
0: Who is that bad guy?
3: I think it's Hannibal Lecter.
0: Hannibal Lecter is the correct answer, Jim. Question seven. Which novel published in 1982 features the characters Seely, Shug, Avery and Mister?
3: I haven't got the faintest idea. Novel published in 82. Well, I don't know, to say The Wind in the Willows.
0: It's not The Wind in the Willows. Thanks, Jim. All right, nice to chat with you too. Chris in the Pilbara. Hello, Chris.
5: Hello, I got it right. I knew the last five.
0: Of course you did.
5: Quickly before I die, on Gallagher, he used to be able to, on stage 11, he used to be able to not kill the two on the right side and you keep dodging their bullets, and after a while they stop firing, then for the rest of the game there's no bullets coming out. It's like we learned as kids.
0: There's a good trick.
5: Yeah, stage 11.
0: I always stuff that bit up where you had to kind of get captured by the other one and then catch it or whatever. Oh, I've tried even as an adult. I can never get past about stage four. Anyway.
5: Oh, we used to fill it with that little trick we learned. Don't know how we learned it, but we did.
0: But you had to get to stage 11 to put it into practice.
5: Yeah, stage 11, and then just the two on the outside, you kill everything but them, and then you just keep dodging their bullets for 10 minutes, and then the bullets disappear. You kill them, and there's no more bullets the whole game.
0: But were you really succeeding, though, if there were no more bullets?
5: We're getting further than everyone else.
0: Well, fair enough. Right, Chris. The question is this. Which novel, published in 1982, features the characters Seely, Shug, Avery and Mister?
5: I wouldn't even know where to start, so I'll bow right out.
0: Thanks, Chris.
5: Thank you.
0: Now, honestly, I have no idea if people are actually texting the correct answer in, because I'm just getting people saying Ian Meldrum on the SMS at the moment because they're all still catching up. Hopefully it will all sort itself out soon. Hey, Dane in Brisbane.
6: Hello, how are you?
0: Good. Oh, no, Mel from Montrose does have the correct answer on this. Great. Now, Dane, question 7. Which novel published in 1982 features the characters Seely, Shug, Avery and Mister?
6: Whatever Mel from Montrose said, because I had no idea.
0: That's a shame. Thanks, Dane.
6: Well, thank you.
0: Let's try Matt in Aberfoyle Park. Evening, Matt.
7: How are you?
0: Matt, I am well. What's the name of this novel published in 1982 that features the characters Seely, Shug, Avery and Mister?
7: I haven't read the book, but I reckon I've seen the movie The Colour Purple.
0: The Colour Purple is correct, Matt. Thank you.

0: Annette also had it. So did Mel. Yeah, that's right. Do you want to sing for us, Matt?
1: Always get this one, sure.
0: Do you? Okay. When the music stops, you see if you can keep on singing a couple of lines for me.

0: up in the name of love before you break my heart.
1: Yes.
0: How's that?
1: Yeah, no, that's nice. Can you give me another line?
0: Oh, well, the next one's the same again, isn't it? Stop in the name of love before you go do something. Make it all over.
1: Yeah, no, nice, nice. Well, this is how it sounded when the Supremes did it, but people won't really be able to tell the difference.

0: the request of the previous caller because I'm pretty sure I know it.
1: What is it?
0: You'd have to be a pretty serious music fan to know this one, which fortunately I am. I'll go Arcade Fire.
1: Arcade Fire is correct. Do you reckon you have to be that serious?
0: To know Arcade Fire.
1: Why did you know they were that obscure?
0: I mean, I love them, but I couldn't talk to many of my

0: give you some applause rather than trying to press you into playing the song that Sally wants. So let me do that for you. Which song shall we play in full, Phil?
1: Well, first, I just want to give my respect to that guy. I can't remember his name, who nearly got 10 questions
0: Matt.
1: Right. That was seriously impressive. So well done, Matt. Look, I love Arcade Fire, but I'm just going to have to go with public demand and go with Unforgettable Fire.
0: There you go, Sally. Your wish has been fulfilled, and mine too, Phil. So very grateful to you. Stay on the line, Tom. We'll grab your details. Congratulations. You are the winner of the pop quiz tonight.
1: Thank you.
0: There's Phil in Tarramurra. Yes, the four types of fire that we had. Well, we started off with Johnny Cash and the Ring of Fire.
2: I fell into a burning ring of fire. I went down, down, down, and the flames went higher.
0: The second track was The Suburbs by the group Arcade Fire. Then we had Jerry Lee Lewis with his Great Balls of Fire.
3: I'm real nervous, but it sure is fun. Come on, baby. It drives me crazy. It's just Great Balls of Fire.
0: And then the final track was U2's Unforgettable Fire, which I will play for you now.

0: Redbone and the Witch Queen of New Orleans. And in just a moment, Phil, if you're still listening, I'll get out Arcade Fire and play The Suburbs for you, and then we'll head to see what Ashwin's up to on overnights.
1: Some chase the story.
2: We'll be interviewing some of Australia's most famous faces.
1: And some are the story.
3: Hello, beautiful people.
1: The piano, the assembly, and race around the world.
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1: Great storytelling on ABC iView.
0: Jim's done a little bit of research and says that Easy Rider used St. Louis Cemetery. Double Jeopardy actually used Lafayette Cemetery. Jim, thank you very much. And this is Arcade Fire and The Suburbs.

0: He wanders. He's a free-spirited wanderer, that Kevin. Okay, let's get you on the board. Now, we've answered Inception. Your question is about this scientific research station. Holds up to 1,250 people. It's the largest scientific research station in the Antarctic. What is it called?
1: The only one I can think of is Mawson.
0: Oh, Mawson. No, it's not Mawson. I will reveal to everyone else, Trev had the first letter right for the next caller. But, Trev, you go and enjoy your safety incident. Take care of that cockroach. Maybe relocate him.
1: Oh, look, if that didn't smoke alarm didn't deafen the bejeebers out of him, you know, I don't know what
0: no.
1: did.
0: Only you would have a cockroach alarm. I love this.
1: Well, it's a smoke alarm, but they walk in and I don't know if you know a smoke alarm. It works on a little capacitor when something gets in the middle of two plates.
0: Yeah.
1: It goes, could be smoke, but it could be Kevin.
0: Thank you, Kev. He's a conductor, a little conductor, that, Kevin.
1: Oh, no, I'm going to get him a job on the buses.
0: Okay. Thank you, Trev. That's a bobsled level pun there from Trev in Surfers Paradise. Plenty of lines free now, so if you'd like to play the quiz, if you weren't able to get through earlier, you can call now. You can give me a call on 1300 800 222 to play. 1300 800 222. Some quick facts about the Demon Duck of Doom. It was 3 metres tall, weighed between 450 to 650 kilograms, heavy legs, small wings, and a disproportionately massive skull. Luckily for all of us, it was primarily a herbivore. It did say primarily, though, so I can't promise. 1300 800 222 is the number. Give us a call if you'd like to play. Scott is in Blacktown. Hello, Scott.
2: Oh, good day, mate. How are you going?
0: I'm good. Now, let's go on to this question. You can pass on this if you'd like, because it's been incorrectly answered a couple of times. Holding up to 1,250 people, which is the largest scientific research station in the Antarctic. Would you like to try or pass?
2: I'll pass, because I can't remember the name. I think it's a dirty great ship, but anyway, I'll pass.
0: Okay, so that's a pass question, but anyone else can come back to that. If you know the answer, you can
2: win. Sorry, I might have helped somebody then.
0: You might have helped, yeah. It's a team effort, this quiz. So let's move you on to a new question. Which famous pass?
2: I'll pass, because I can't remember the name. I think it's a dirty great ship, but anyway, I'll pass.
0: Okay, so that's a pass question, but anyone else can come back to that. If you know the answer, you can win.
2: Sorry, I might have helped somebody then.
0: You might have helped, yeah. It's a team effort, this quiz. So let's move you on to a new question. Which famous rock band originally called themselves the New Yardbirds?
2: Oh, New Yardbirds. The Wild. I can't pass on this, I know, but Rolling Stones.
0: Similar era. Unfortunately, not the right band, but I like where you're thinking.
2: Just a second. Speaking about the dogs' names.
0: Oh, yes.
2: I've got, over the years, like my dogs, I've got like a, but years ago, I had a bit of a, when Zali Steggles, Zali the skier, won the,
0: yes,
2: back in the day.
0: Yeah.
2: I got a little Kelpie pup, so I named her Zali.
0: Oh, I love that. That's just such a good name, isn't it, Zali?
2: Yeah, and then since the theme of names that start with Z has stuck, so I've had Zali, Zeke, and now my new one is Zoe.
0: Zoe. Who's the boss out of the three of them?
2: No, they're in concession. They're like
0: one after the other.
2: Yeah, Zali was back in the day when Zali won the thing, so it's like
0: I like that, a sequence. And there's not enough people with Z names, so I like what you're doing.
2: Yeah, I think I got me next one, because I've just had a, you always have two dogs. The last one, unfortunately, I had a Staffy Cross Cattle. Mm. She was 13 or something. She just passed away, so I'll have to get another one to keep Zoe company.
0: Oh, yeah, I like that. Zoe, Zali. What's the name going to be?
2: Ziggy.
0: Oh, Ziggy. That's very David Bowie.
2: Yeah, Ziggy Stardust. Yeah, so I've got a, Zoe's an American Staff Cross English, so I'm going to get the same, just to, so they can roughhouse. And
0: yeah. I like it. Good plan, Scott. Nice to chat to you.
2: All right, mate. No worries. All right. I'll let you get on with it. Thank you.
0: Get on with the quiz. We'll need some more contestants. We've got a few in the line, but if you'd like to play, you can call in 1300 800 222. You get a point for each

0: an air of sophistication about it. Mm. But I can give you a definitive answer. So the shortest answer I could possibly give is there is no exact answer, actually. So the funny thing is, there are different arguments for both sides. For example, on the potato cake side, because people consider it a patty, right, as opposed to something, you know, it's a patty and that's something you sort of deep fry. And that's why I understand someone calling it a fritter as well, even though that's not as popular.
1: Yeah.
0: Cake and fritter are kind of the same argument. It's a patty that you fry and then bake into its own shape. But scallop actually doesn't come from any sort of underwater, you know, like a fish scallop, like we had a caller mention before. It comes from the French word escalope, or escalope, or I don't know how to pronounce it. It's French, which is a method of actually how you prepare it. So if you scallop something, it's yes. to prepare it into thin slices. And so, I mean, I'll be transparent. My whole life, I've always called it a potato scallop because that's just how it, you know, that's just the way we grew up. And I've found that usually in Queensland, at least, that's normally what they're called.
1: Yes.
0: But I kind of know, I'm kind of leaning towards the scallop thing just for the sake of the argument. It's how it's prepared. It's sliced thinly into sort of different pieces as yes. opposed to just a cake, which is, it's a bit of a nebulous definition, I suppose. It is not, it's technically correct, but yeah. I feel like scallop is a bit more accurate. So if I had to pick one, obviously I'm a bit biased here and I'll admit that, but I would say scallop.
1: Okay. Does that mean by that logic, if it's based on cutting techniques, that a baked potato is actually a gutted potato?
0: You know what? That's not a bad argument, actually. I'm not sure. A gutted potato.
1: Because you rip the middle out, you put cream and cheese in there.
0: Yeah, I think so. It's all about how it's prepared. I feel like you can use this. There's a lot of arguments about other foods as well. It's about how you prepare it. But I feel like this one's a bit more open-ended, I suppose. Okay. And it's good to know that at least there is no one answer, I guess.
1: There's a couple of text messages about this. Hello, Ashwin. Your Tasmanian listeners would say that it's definitely a potato cake, and they have the easiest access to scallops. They're surrounded by...
0: Indeed. Well, that's the thing, though. You'd think there must be some, especially because it's served with seafood. I think people make the you know, they conflate the two to say that, oh, it's seafood, therefore it must be something to rate with scallops, the actual sea thing.
1: Yes.
0: You know, so... And it's an easy, you know, it's an honest, you know, thought to make. Honest. It's easy association.
1: Robert from Canberra University. So we may have an academic here.
0: Okay.
1: He says, in Australia, in the Australian Capital Territory, potato scallops is the only correct answer. Okay, so that's quite black and white.
0: That's pretty... He's making a claim there, and I really respect that, I think.
1: Yeah. What do you think if you're listening in? Is it acceptable to deviate potato scallop or potato cake? Or is it like joining a football team? You're always a Raiders supporter. You're always a Broncos fan. It's just, that's what you grew up with.
0: Yeah, honestly, yeah. I think it's a matter of, yeah, whether you grow up, it could even vary between

0: if, say, for example, we were talking with Angela about like the pavlova and all the different things that come between, you know, New Zealand and Australia.
1: Yeah.
0: This feels like it, you know, it's a battle I'm not willing to die on a hill for.
1: No, but I'm glad that this is the biggest thing dividing our country at the moment.
0: I think we can all agree they taste delicious with some chicken salt.
1: Very well said. Okay, Stu, what happened in the quiz?
0: Well, as you know, it's the same sort of raffle style that we've been doing for a little while. So everyone gets to answer up to two questions. You get an entry for a correct answer and an extra one for singing. And we have a winner who is Brooke from Adelaide. Now, I will say, Brooke, you called in from a private number, so unless you call me, I won't be able to actually answer. So I hope you're still awake and still listening to this. Give me about 60 seconds before you call, though, so I can get back in the studio.
1: Thank you, Stu.
0: You're welcome.
1: And please call back, Brooke. Let's cross over to London after this to give you an update on how that country is changing.

0: I don't know if anyone on the chat has any idea where that came from. That would be very good information.
1: Yeah, let us know. 0437 774 774. One person likes to say Wobbegong Shark for a great name. That's Steve from Geelong. It is fun to say that word, isn't it?
0: It is, isn't it? When Wobbegong Sharks are such curious creatures as well, with their big whiskery faces. They always look like an old man with a funny beard.
1: Yeah, very much so.
0: Beautiful.
1: So you were just saying you were diving recently. If we would like to get into diving and we're first timers, where would you recommend we could go around the country? Where's a good starter point and what will we see?
0: Ooh, I think a great starting point, if you live near me on the southeastern coast of Australia, I think a great starting point, and it's really underrated, is in Eden, a little town on the south coast of New South Wales. There's a great dive shop there. And it's on Twofold Bay, so they've got quite a lot of sheltered water. So a huge problem with diving here on the sort of south coast of Australia is that we are very constrained by the weather. We often have, you know, quite big seas, a lot of wind, and it just makes it impossible to get out and about. But on Twofold Bay, whichever way the weather is coming from, there's often somewhere they can dive, and they have great diving there. They see things like the weedy sea dragons, all the fish species. They sometimes get the grey nurse sharks, those really big. They're very peaceful during the day, so you can observe them really up quite closely. They sort of go into a hibernating state during the day and just sort of waft around in a dream. So there's heaps of cool stuff to see up in Eden. And that is if you were starting out, it's a great spot because there's really good conditions. There's a lot of their dives. They walk in off the beach. It's a fun spot to go diving.
1: Okay. And what's your dream overseas dive?
0: Oh, I would love to go to the Galapagos Islands. It's on my bucket list. They see the schooling hammerheads there. You see photos from there where people are on the bottom of the sea looking up into the sun, and the silhouettes of, you know, 20 hammerheads swimming past is pretty cool. But you can also see the marine iguanas in the water as well. Yeah. And again, see them up quite close. They're quite, like in the Galapagos, you can get very close to the animals because they haven't been historically made afraid of humans. So, yeah, you can have really good close encounters with the iguanas, and there's all sorts of turtles and tortoises and, yeah.
1: Very much.
0: It could be very exciting.
1: Yeah, and I can imagine the hammerhead shark would probably have the best silhouette of all the marine creatures to look at.
0: Especially if you're looking from beneath and up, because you put the hammer then in its full view, and they're quite big as well. They have a really striking appearance. I have seen them before, but I would love to see that schooling, like in, you know, 30 or 40 of them in the sun. I think that would be really a very special thing to come across.
1: Yeah. I've had a couple of questions. Does Holly see seahorses when diving? That's from Greg.
0: Oh, I have seen seahorses when diving, and I have seen them in the Gippsland Lakes. In fact, there were so many seahorses there. I found we were diving under a pier, and there was some old fishing equipment sort of abandoned on the bottom of the sea, including a piece of rope, and it was only maybe a metre long, and there was 22 seahorses on one piece of rope. We were doing some survey work. I do some scientific diving for my work, and we were surveying what creatures were there. It was ahead of the Reef Builder project, where they put in the artificial other restoration oyster reefs. So we were doing the baseline surveys, and on my 50-meter transect, I had 180 seahorses. Oh. And I was in the water for so long, my boss was thinking, what the hell has happened to her? But I was just having a very beautiful time enjoying so many seahorses.
1: They're quite an interesting creature. Are they the ones that can change sex if they need to, or is anything quite interesting about their biology?
0: So seahorses don't change sex. Seahorses they come in male and female, but they're very special because the female transfers the babies to the male, and he broods the babies in his belly.
1: Yeah, I think that's what I was thinking of. Yeah, just really, the male looks after them. For how long? How long is the care process?
0: I actually am not. I don't know exactly how long it is, but you can tell when you see the little males because their little bellies are so distended. They're really like a proper little pregnant belly.

0: and they're quite shiny. Yeah, you can tell when the little males are on the bottom. They're really cool. Yeah, really cute. Such a cool little fish to find.
1: Yeah, cute and unique behavior there. Jenny has asked, who names these fish species? Is it marine biologists?
0: Well, I mean, I guess so. All of the fish have scientific names that are given to them by taxonomists when they're first described. But who names the fish species? I think a lot of them are named by fishermen, and they have, they're named for sort of silly traits or traits that have been observed when they've been caught. So there's another fish that I forgot to mention. It's called the old wife. And if it's accidentally, it's a pretty little ornamental fish. It's not a commercially sought after fish, but if it's accidentally caught, when it comes out of the water, it makes a screaming noise like an old grumpy wife. And I think that's just sort of stuck. We just see them now and call them old wives.
1: Wow, just these old names.
0: Yeah, who is naming these? I think fishermen.
1: Some of them need a name update, I think. Karen from Robertstown has said, the jackass moong was named by early Australian fishers because its colour resembled a donkey.
0: Right.
1: Okay, that's reasonable. Okay. That's a reasonable assertion. Yeah.
0: It is silver. But
1: yeah. Donkey moong would have been better, wouldn't it?
0: Yeah. I mean, it does. It's kind of a cheeky name, I suppose.
1: Yeah. It's more fun and it's less likely to be eaten.
0: Interesting, isn't it? Yeah, and fish aren't, you know, like bird people are very strict about, you know, if you give the bird a name like magpie, it's just called magpie. No one else comes along and calls it a black and white bird or no one else comes along and gives it another name. Whereas a lot of fish have got multiple common names, like lists of common names. I think maybe fish people are just not as organised with their naming as bird people are.
1: No, maybe they're the free spirits of the naming world. They're out there in their wetsuits, diving, having fun, sitting on the beach. Maybe they're just a bit more chilled than the ornithologists.
0: Yeah. Yep, this is true. I don't know. We have like the draft board shark and the swell shark, and I use them interchangeably, but it's the same animal. And that is confusing to people who aren't sure what I'm talking about.
1: You're just surfers with science degrees.
0: Exactly.
1: Not that surfers can't have science degrees, but you have that surf culture to you, don't you, Luke? Rather than just the bird watchers, perhaps.
0: Yeah, bird watchers are more strict.
1: I think so. No, I don't want to reinforce any stereotypes here, but we have been covering the funny fish named and the fishes with funny names. Is there anything you'd like to leave us with as we wander off into our days, Holly?
0: Oh, I've just got one more fish with a funny name. And when I see this fish on the reef, I really like to pay him a lot of respect as a leader of our country. And it's the Senator Wrasse.
1: That is a grand, it's not even funny. It's something you'd want to pay respect towards.
0: Yep. I'm like, thank goodness that in these turbulent political times that we have Senator Wrasse on the reef keeping an eye on us and helping to steer our country in the right direction.
1: He almost sounds like a Star Wars character, Senator Wrasse.
0: He's such a cool little fish. The male is like bright, like lime green, and he's got hot pink stripes.
1: Okay.
0: And he's got this beautiful, beautiful tiny electric blue dots on his tail. Well, he's really cool.
1: He definitely couldn't be a member of Darth Vader's team with that kind of colour scheme.
0: No.
1: All right.
0: Well, no, he's too bright.
1: too happy. Holly, lovely to talk to you again.
0: Awesome to chat. See you soon.
1: That's Holly. Someone's been texting about there's a leather jacket. Leather jacket fish, the fonds of the fish world. Interesting where these names come from, but perhaps there is more freedom with the fish. This program started out whether we could call a potato scallop or not, whether it should be a potato cake. So, yeah, I think there's a lot of looseness when it comes to sea creatures. 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Let's go back to the 80s with the King of Wishful Thinking.

0: That's The King of Wishful Thinking by Go West. You're listening to ABC Radio. I'm Ashwin, and we are 15 minutes away from the end of the program. We had just been talking about the marine world, and Dave has texted in on the south coast of Malta, where water is very deep. There is a skeleton on shore of one of the largest white pointers ever caught. Yet, we swim in the harbour near the huge cruise ships on the North Shore in Valletta. I wonder if you get desensitized. It's almost like if you're around a smell, you can't smell it eventually. And it's the same with shark carcasses and skeletons. We just get used to almost anything in life. But I thought we could continue this dive into nature. So we were talking about the fish with funny names. What about the bee? No funny names. It's a very serious animal. We respect it. But it's under threat from a mite, you might have heard of it, called varroa. There is a new weapon, if you like, in the fight against the varroa mite. And reporter Anita Ward spoke with Victoria University of Wellington's entomologist, Professor Phil Lester, and PhD student Johanna Mark about this research. Professor Lester explains how this biopesticide works.
1: It's using a what we call a biopesticide that's highly specific, highly targeted towards varroa, and in this case stops varroa from reproducing. So the approach uses something called gene silencing, and we what we do is we synthesize a

0: strand of RNA, double stranded RNA, that is introduced into the hives by the bees. We have a pouch that contains the sugar water plus the double stranded RNA. That double stranded RNA is taken up by the bees and distributed around the hive, and it's there where it comes into contact with the varroa. The varroa then seem to absorb it. And what it does effectively is it inhibits gene pathways associated primarily with reproduction. And so the mites are unable to produce viable eggs.
1: And do we know if it's safe for honeybees? You said you've been, you know, looking at honeybee hives in particular.
2: So what I looked at in my experiment is exactly, is this treatment safe for honeybees? Does it have any influence on their lifespan or on their foraging behavior? So what we did is we tagged individual bees just when they were born with like tiny little RFID chips. These chips record whenever the bees leave the hive or come back into their hive. So we can not only record how long the bees live for, but also when are they out foraging, how much do they forage. And then we treated these hives with the tagged bees with different treatments. We had a control that wasn't treated against varroa. And then we also used this new biopesticide to treat against varroa. And we found that the bees actually live longer when they're treated with this biopesticide, and also that they are more active foragers. So they do more foraging trips. They are a little bit quicker to return to the hive and just generally seem to be doing better than bees that are not treated. So that indicates that it's actually safe for the bees and might even have beneficial effects potentially in your hive.
1: From a, I guess, a very basic layman sort of terms, can either of you describe, you know, what a biopesticide actually is and how it could be applied to, say, the varroa or the bees, or what, how that actually works?
0: So biopesticides are often based around natural chemicals that are utilized in the environment. So sometimes people will get a natural pyrethroid, for example, can be derived from a plant itself or synthetically made. So a pyrethroid that's derived from a plant could be considered a biopesticide. This biopesticide is based on a product, the double-stranded RNA or RNA that every cell and every organism has. That RNA that is utilized, it's a system that's only we've only known about for the last 25 years. This can have a major effect on organisms and controlling gene regulation. So we're beginning now to exploit that for pest control purposes. I suspect that this way of controlling pests will be utilized for a wide range of pests, not just varroa mites, but it has been commercially deployed now by Greenlight Biosciences, the company associated with this, for Colorado potato beetle. So a major pest there is sprayable. So there's an awful lot of ways you can spray it. In this case, we are giving it to the bees and mites in a sugar water sort of solution that's spread around the hive. But there's a number of different ways that it could be applied to hives and to pest populations.
1: And in terms of, you know, the impact that a biopesticide could have on areas like the Riverland, like South Australia, which is impacted by varroa mite, what sort of impact do you see it having?
0: The benefit of this biopesticide is it's kind of almost the holy grail of pesticide treatments, right? So what you really want with a biopesticide or any pesticide is to be able to specifically target a pest, to have no non-target effects, you know, outside of that pest, for it to break down, for it to not be harmful to people. And this really seems to focus a lot on that to achieve lots of those goals. You guys in varroa and in Australia at the moment have problems with varroa in terms of you've got populations that are resistant to the key chemicals that are utilized for varroa control, pyrethroids and ametrase. So those are the key synthetic chemicals that are utilized for varroa control the world around. I think it's almost more of a important for Australia to adopt this sort of techniques and approach than it is for New Zealand, where we don't have the same resistance issues in varroa.
1: So after a decade of research, Phil, and a lot of work that's gone into this, what are the next steps to get it out to the market and make this really applied in industry?
0: So there's the Greenlight Biosciences, the company that have produced this, they now have to go through the registration process, and they are doing that. Many countries around the world, including looking at the Australian market and Australian beekeepers, I would talk to Greenlight and encourage them to get involved and develop this for

0: your market as well. So it's really up to them in terms of getting that product into Australia, registering it, and having it utilised over there.
1: That was Victoria University of Wellington entomologist Professor Phil Lester and PhD student Johanna Merck speaking with Anita Ward.
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1: I've had an interesting text. Of course, Pamela has confirmed sharks do not have skeletons. They're made of cartilage. Interesting. The plot thickens as to what was found on that Maltese beach. Let me keep you in the world of nature. We've had fish, we've had bees. Now, there was a bit of a surprise arrival on a WA farm recently. Chris Tomlinson Farms near Tenturden in the Great Southern, around 330 kilometres from southeast Perth. One of his workers was out feeding sheep when they spotted a ewe standing beside four newborn lambs. And while twins and triplets are quite common, Chris says a successful birth of four healthy lambs was quite unusual news to hear.
3: Bit of a funny story. I suppose we were just talking with our livestock feeding manager there one day about the amount of twins and triplets we had this year. It's just been such good lambing weather. Hasn't been too cold. So, we've just got lambs everywhere at the moment. A couple of weeks ago now, I suppose it was, when he was out feeding the sheep, he come across a ewe with four lambs, a set of quads, and he's just stopped. He pulled up and thought, no, this can't be right. And he just studied this ewe that was paying a lot of attention to these four lambs, which are all the same size, and really mothering them up. And he just said, no, it can't be right. You don't see this. And he took a photo and then rang me and let me know. And he said, no, it's got to be Dinkum. She's looking after all four. And it's pretty special. You don't really see that ever. I've never seen it on our farm, especially a merino ewe. It probably does happen with some first cross ewes around the place, but for a merino ewe to have four, it's sensational.
4: I mean, you said that it's probably one of the best years, or just really good weather for lambing. Just talk me through what is the ideal weather that you want.
3: Well, obviously the biggest effect in lambing is cold snaps, really cold, chilly days. If the sheep don't get into protected areas of the paddock, the cold can get the lambs. You don't want to count your chickens before they hatch, and we've got a few weeks to go on lambing yet, but the weather's just been quite warm, and I think that's the difference. And feed, like we've got some good feed on the ground due to the cyclone Narelle that come through and dropped 50 mil on us in late March, so the ewes are in really good condition and plenty of milk. The survival rates of the lambs are going to be better again. So, it's been a good lambing season so far.
4: And, I mean, just apart from the quads you're talking about, is there a lot more twins or triplets that you're seeing around?
3: Oh, definitely. Yeah, definitely. Actually, I had the pleasure of feeding sheep this morning. And, it's just unbelievable the amount of twins and triplets out there. And actually rang up and ordered some more tags on top of the tags I already ordered the other day. Not wanting to count my chickens before they hatch again, but it's looking pretty good numbers.
4: Yeah, well, your story has actually popped up in other rural ag outlets. So your sheep have kind of come a bit of an overnight celebrity sensation.
3: it's funny. I just told one person. There's one person I told in the district that we'd had these four lambs, and obviously he's told everyone. So thanks, John, for letting everyone know. It is a good news story. Yeah, for sure.
4: Absolutely. How's the rest of your operation here going in Tenturden? Because apart from sheep, you also run a cropping program. How's that looking for you?
3: Yeah, very good. We're very lucky with the cyclone we had this year with that 50 mil. We were a bit worried we were going to be a bit of a deja vu, because this time last year, or the same time last year, we ended up with a storm delivering 170 mil in one day for us, and it sort of set us up for a bit of a disaster wet-wise for the rest of the year. And when we got that 50 mil, we thought, oh, no, here we go again. We had to make a few little changes. But since then, we just really haven't had a lot of big follow-up rains. We've had little bits and pieces. We've got all our crop up on that 50 mil that we had back in March. And our best years especially for cropping, are the dry years. So we've had just over 100 mil for the year so far, and no water damage, which is good to see. So at the moment, we're set up pretty well

0: we're just going to need to rely on a really strong spring. So, yeah.
1: When did you finish seeding?
0: I finished seeding on the 27th of May, probably on par to what we normally finish. Yeah, we started on the 15th of April and put a bit extra crop in this year, so we had a pretty good run.
1: So you decided to put more in rather than less?
0: Yeah, a bit of a funny story there. We signed up another lease just before it all went bad with Trumpy. Anyway, that worked out well in the end. But yeah, we'd signed a lease up just before it all turned sour, but we're very lucky there, able to get extra fertiliser and seed off the neighbour we leased the farm off. Yeah, hopefully some good comes of it all.
2: That was Great Southern WA farmer Chris Tomlinson speaking to Kate Forrester about the arrival of four lambs at once.

0: That's Don't Panic by Coldplay. You don't panic. You have a lovely day. I'm Ashwin Seeker. Thanks for your time this morning. It is news time.
1: Hi, it's Zan Rowe. Excited that a new generation are taking on a classic series. 6 filmmakers, 10 countries, 1 winner.
2: What could possibly go wrong?
1: Race around the world. 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
3: Thank you. Good morning. Why are you and I the only ones who are up?

0: Oh, it's a cool one. You can give us a ring if you're up, like me. And you got something to tell us about? 1300 700 222 is our number. Or you can send a letter, but it'll take a little while, of course. I think we should have a Tony McKenna double play. What have you been up to? How's your long weekend? How's your 40 before 40 list? Oh, give me a break. The Yabbies in the Dam. Story about
1: there
0: life.
1: Were yabbies in

0: sad song in lots of ways, don't you reckon? Yeah, it's getting cold. This is where we should be, kids. Acoustic nylon string guitar, boat with a couple of sails, some room,
1: silver sunset,
0: tea and coffee, a little ME and a few
1: ocean
0: snacks.
1: Blue, anchored offshore, I can smell the barbecue.

0: That's Gypsy, Trade Winds. I'd love to do that. Stick to the Australian coast and a bit maybe around New Guinea. I don't know about sailing around the world. It's very dangerous. Well, it seems to be, you know, pirates and all that sort of stuff. But I know people have rung us from overseas and they're doing that and they sail around the world. It just seems like casting. When I see, I'm driving home and I see a plane take off, there's something freeing. And when you take off, you think, oh, I've left that mortal coil behind and you're off. And I think sailing would be the same. But those trade winds, I don't do seasick. Well, no one does. But remember, I spoke to the bloke years ago and he had the Matthew Flinders. It was like a barge and he took things from, I think, from Flinders Island, across to Melbourne or across to the mainland, across to Tassie. And he said he got seasick once when he first started and he said, I'm not going to get seasick again. And he didn't. Is it mind over matter? I don't know. Give us a ring wherever you are. This is the Drover's Mix, Digger and I. This is the extended version. I hope you like it.
1: In a little pub in Queensland.
0: Was it Proston? Where was it?
1: On a sultry summer day.
0: Oh, it could be anywhere.
1: The drover came in off the road.
0: What'd he say?
1: Just to pass the time away.
0: G'day, sport, how are you?
1: He pulled a stool up to the bar.
2: He pushed his hat back on his head.
1: I listened to the stories told, the words the drover said. And he said,
3: I can tell you stories of droughts and flooding rains. I can sing you songs of Cobb and Co. and the coming of the train. I can tell you stories.

0: Well, his shirt was brown and faded, his moleskins worn and patched, and you could tell a man who'd seen it all sat underneath that hat. And he had a finger missing from the hand that rolled the smoke. You know, he laughed and talked the droving life, and it was, "Hi, one more for these blokes." Then he said,
1: "Yeah, I rode the cattle drives from here to Tailham Bend. 2 long months in the saddle and long days without end. I rode from here to Wyndham

0: sound in your swag at night of 1,000 sleeping cattle. And then he said,
1: I've seen days so hot that the horses couldn't stand. And if your water bag was dry, don't start counting on the land. And winters, I've seen winters where your boots froze in the snow, and your only thought was leaving, but you had

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Tales of heat and flies, long dusty roads where surviving

0: Well, he rolled one more cigarette as he turned towards the door. I could hear his spurs jingling as his RMs hit the floor. He loosened up his belt a notch. 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He said,
1: "Now the road trains chase the highways and the fences close the plain. To see a working drover is a sight that's pretty strange. 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

0: Zig and I usually do that when we're on stage together. 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Good little song. Give us a ring, 1300 700 222. The bass player, and that is James Gillard, by the way. Larry Hobrack's playing on it. Rod McCormick, everyone was playing on that.
1: It's called Every Song.
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1: Hey, every song's a memory

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0: if you're near a phone box, or you just walk past one or whatever, you can give us a ring. 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
1: I'm gonna be here for you.

0: I don't know why or how Rodney Crowell wrote that song, but he was obviously in love or something. He was thinking about whatever. He wrote that in 2017, I think. Willie recorded it sometime later. Good morning and welcome on the... I don't know why or how Rodney Crowell wrote that song, but he was obviously in love or something. He was thinking about whatever. He wrote that in 2017, I think. Willie recorded it sometime later. Good morning and welcome on this program this morning, of course. A little of Brumbies, a little of Sharks. My God. But a lot of lovely things. We bumped into Gillon McLachlan the other night. It was interesting. Never met him before, so we had a yarn. And what else we got this morning, Kel? The All Over News, interesting stuff. Talk about Telstra and copper wires and all sorts of bits and pieces this morning. As well as that, are you 1300 700 222? A little bit maybe about bass fishing, maybe. Halley's Comet. Yes, Halley's Comet. Was here in 86, be back in 62. Well, I hope. But it's off there in the on its big elliptical orbit. Isn't it amazing? It's 6 o'clock.
1: Good morning, Oliver Chaseling with ABC News. Wheelchair basketball champion Clarence CJ McCarthy Grogan has won the City of Darwin Council's Chan Ward by-election, securing victory after final preference counts on Friday. The Darwin-born disability advocate and newest City of Darwin councillor exceeded runner-up Nick Curlew's tally by 384 votes. In a social media post, he said it was an honour to win the role and would do his very best to represent constituents. He said he was grateful and quite overwhelmed by the love and support from his family, friends and supporters. Mr. McCarthy Grogan has previously been co-captain of Darwin's wheelchair basketball champion team, the Salties, and is also the son of Federal Minister Malandiri McCarthy. Police have described the deaths of a young girl and her father as an absolute tragedy as investigators probe whether or not the circumstances of the incident were domestic violence related, Patricia Tiano reports.
2: Around noon Saturday, emergency services were called to Bayview Park at Concord after a passerby reported seeing a man's body floating in Parramatta River. The father is believed to be in his 40s and was reportedly seen on a small boat with a 7-year-old girl shortly before his body was discovered, prompting an hours-long search which ended in police divers recovering her body in nearby waters. The man who alerted police and allowed officers to use his boat to retrieve the father's body has been commended for his courage and bravery. Police say they received a call from a friend of the father expressing concern about the pair's welfare. They say the girl's mother has been notified.
1: Major beaches across Sydney remain closed this morning after a woman was attacked by a shark at Coogee. The 35-year-old suffered critical injuries to her left lower leg and arms after being bitten by the shark yesterday morning. She was swimming about 30 metres offshore at the time. Randwick Council says the shark was believed to be 3 to 4 metres in length. The woman remains in a critical but stable condition at St Vincent

0: Brisbane's hospital. And today marks 6 months since the Bondi terror attack in Sydney's east, with the state's Jewish community marking the anniversary with a memorial. Earlier this week, Bondi gunman Naveed Akram was charged with more offences after the shooting at a Jewish festival at Bondi Beach last December, where 15 people were killed. Michelle Goldman from the New South Wales Jewish Board of Deputies says tonight's service will be a solemn occasion to remember and to also hope for the future.
1: There are many still dealing with permanent and life-changing injuries, and there are many who will carry the psychological injury and trauma with them for months and years ahead. But the important thing is to come together, to unite.
0: Overseas, Pakistan's Prime Minister has announced that he expects the framework for a peace deal between the United States and Iran to be signed in the next 24 hours. Tim Wharton reports.
2: Pakistan's Prime Minister Shahbaz Sharif, whose country has been mediating peace talks between Washington and Tehran, has posted on social media that we are closer to a peace deal than ever before, with finalisation likely expected in the next 24 hours. This comes after 3 months of conflict and after both the US and Iran had signalled this week that an agreement to end their war was close. The proposed memorandum of understanding calls for reopening of the Strait of Hormuz and lifting the US naval blockade on Iranian ports. Negotiations over Iran's nuclear program will take place afterwards, but there could be a stumbling block, with Iran's Foreign Minister Abbas Araghchi stating that Iran has not accepted the dismantling of its nuclear program and wants to retain uranium in diluted form.
0: To sport now, the World Cup preparations of England's soccer team in the United States have been thrown into chaos following the theft of training equipment in Kansas City ahead of the side's first training session. The England Football Association is trying to ascertain what was stolen. Amid reports, balls and boots are among the items said to have been taken. The theft came after vehicles transferring equipment to their base were broken into. Two people have been arrested, but the robbery is a blow for England as it prepares for its World Cup opening match against Croatia on Wednesday. Qatar and Switzerland have opened their World Cup campaigns in San Francisco on a busy third day of the tournament. Switzerland is currently leading 1-0. And that's the latest from the ABC newsroom. You can stay up to date via our social media and website. There'll be more news at 6:30.
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4: Have been calling for your slogans that we can whack onto an ABC Darwin bumper sticker. A few of you have gotten in touch. 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I do like that.
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0: Tell Australia, ring Macca, put everybody in the know. If you've got a little yarn, ring Macca on Australia's radio show. If the creek's been rising or the weather's coming up, or you found a little nugget or your horse has won the cup, put the billy on, ring Macca. Australia's waiting for you.
1: No, not many of them around, the mozzies, now, because it's winter. Not many frogs around. They all hibernate. 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Give us a ring, 1300 700 222, wherever you are. Love to talk to you.
0: Ring Macca.
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6: Oh, you get all the gravel and hopefully the gold right down to the bottom of the pan, and you're shaking it like this, and you give the front of the pan a little bit of a tap, like so, and then you work the lighter material back, and the gold will stay in the top of the pan, and the heavier ones will jump up. See how that nugget's up the top there? And that's it. Then you just pull it out, you lick your finger, and speck it.

0: was from a little grab from the Maryborough Gold Panning Championships. And look, that must have been 10, 15 years ago, between 10 and 15 years ago. That's in Victoria, Maryborough. And people from all over, they had the Gold Panning Championships. And interestingly, the other day, because I think there'd be nothing nicer than sitting by a stream, if you can find a good one, and just panning, but I can't do it. So a mate of mine from the West, I think, sent me the gold panning thing. He sent me a little dish and the whole deal. And he sent me a little plastic bag, when I say little, about two handfuls of soil. He said, now, if you go through this soil and pan it and learn to do it, you'll find a few flecks of gold in there. And I always thought a little glass tube, a small one, with some glass gold flecks in it would look just beautiful. Anyway, so I've got to get some sort of tray underneath it and then put this earth in the thing and put some water in it. But I'd muck it up for sure and certain. But I'm going to do that. And just like Rod did there, showing his style. Interesting. Gold, see, and it's tax-free, about the only thing that's tax-free. But they'll find a way to tax it, and they'll tax your other money. Ah, what's that song by George Harrison?
1: One, two, three, four. One, two,

0: I don't know if you've been to a BNS ball. It's bachelors and spinsters. This is a poem, David Campbell. That's what can happen at a BNS ball.
1: That night at the BNS ball. At the back of beyond, where the people are fond of a dance in the local shire hall, they still talk of that night when they got such a fright at the annual BNS ball. From the stories they tell, it all started so well, with the bunting and streamers on high. They were young, they were keen, and they couldn't have seen how the party would soon go awry. They were dressed to the nines, had some mighty fine wines, and a number of kegs full of beer. There was plenty to eat, and a band with a beat. So they laughed and they danced, full of cheer. Then a bunch of the boys made a hell of a noise with their utes to see whose was the best. But Mad Mick lost control when he hit a great hole and demolished

0: a jumper ant's nest.
1: Now those ants went berserk and they all got to work on the nearest warm bodies they found. They invaded the hall, and although very small, the effect that they had was profound. When there's ants in your pants, it's a crazy old dance that you do to get rid of the pain, for it's real rock and roll, and there's only one goal, to ensure you're not bitten again. But when something that bites is let loose in your tights, then mere leaping and dancing won't do. You can wriggle and slap, but they'll still find a gap, and a fresh bit of skin they can chew. You go out of your mind when you can't seem to find where those little black devils have gone. You don't care who might scoff. You start stripping things off. They can hide where the sun never shone. It became quite a sight on that infamous night, for a riotous orgy ensued as the youth of our town tore off jacket and gown and went racing around in the nude. They cavorted and leapt, while the band vainly kept on attempting to play right along. But it kills off romance when the parts that can dance throw it to the jumper ants' song. So to go with the sting, there was plenty of swing, although not of the musical kind. And the flesh on display was a cause of dismay that left many a friendship behind. Now it's tough when you meet someone else in the street. There are things you can't help but recall. No one knows where to look with what jiggled and shook on that night at the B&S ball.
2: David Campbell, it's the B&S ball, but it just sounds like a normal B&S ball to me. True story too. This is a B&S.

0: You bet. Oh, isn't it a lovely song? Bill Scotti's Ubobo. And speaking of Ubobo, I've been looking through our back pages at all the OBs. I'm trying to count up how many OBs we've done and where we've done them. And Ubobo was, we did an OB at Ubobo. Yes, that was a while ago. It was lovely, lovely time up near Monto. It was a great time. You might have been to one of our outside broadcasts in days gone by. I'm hoping to go on the road this year. I'm going to do some concerts and I might meet you there. I was thinking of doing Hot August Maccas. Not singing any Neil Diamond songs, of course. I'll maybe sing one. But anyway, 1300 700 222 is our number this morning. All sorts of things this morning, and you. G'day, this is Macca.
1: Morning, Macca. It's Garnet.
0: Hi, Garnet.
1: Macca, I'm calling you from Sydney, buddy. I'm ringing about something a little bit concerning with a state heritage park, Callan Park.
0: I know Callan Park. Yep, it's on Victoria Road.
1: Yeah, Victoria Road. There, definitely.

0: But we're concerned that council and the state government are wanting to put in synthetic turf or plastic grass into Callan Park. I was wondering if you had a thought about that. I know there's a whole heap of environmental issues and concerns with microplastics. It just seems a crazy thing. If we can't grow grass in Australia, what's going on?
1: Well, we talked about it some years ago when David Hill was here, and on Saturdays, like, there'd been some rain. Time was, where you played soccer or you played rugby league or whatever you played on Saturday morning or Sunday, whenever it was, rain, hail or shine, unless it was pouring or something. But if there'd been some rain, but now you can't play in the grass because you might damage the grass, which is daggy, which is silly. So the other day when there'd been some rain around, not a lot of rain, but a bit of rain, so there was no one playing because they want to protect. I don't know what it is, Garnet, so what's Callan Park? Used to be a mental institution. What is it now?
0: It's a state heritage parkland, open to community members.
1: And what about the buildings? What do they use those for?
0: The buildings are currently being used by a whole heap of people. So you've got writers in there, you've got artists, you've got film sets, you've got a whole heap of things going on at Callan Park. There's some old functional ones that they're going to demolish, which is, not ideal, but it's things that happen. But yeah, the concern that the community have is a little bit, or I and myself and a lot of other people, is right down on the waterfront. The football clubs are wanting to put in synthetic turf right down into the harbour within the foreshore building line. And we're just going, doesn't seem like a good idea to us. And I know you've obviously had some concerns with making sure we're doing the right thing for our environment. So yeah, just thought, I'll let you know about it and see what your thoughts are.
1: Well, look, I don't know. As I said, they're protecting the grass. Maybe it's they can put the grass down and they don't have to look after it. You know what I mean? That's the name of the game. There'll be some reason, specious reason, maybe for doing it. It won't be for the environment or anything. It'll be just because it's fit for purpose, if you know what I mean. Maybe they've got to look after the lawns or something, and they haven't got people, or they don't want to. Oh, look, I don't know, Garnet. I haven't got a clue, but I'd much rather.
0: Our landscapers and all our landscapers down there and the heritage people and concerns have all raised their alarm a little bit. So, I just thought, Mac has obviously got a bit of a vibe on this, and I thought I'd give you a ring and see what you thought.
1: Well, I'd much rather play on walk on grass than synthetic grass, but sporting fields, like hockey. I used to play hockey all the time when I was a kid. And, of course, we played on grass and it was a bit uneven and whatever, but now hockey's always played on synthetic surfaces, and a lot of things are, but you're not talking about sport. I mean, something nice about grass. One of the rugby league coaches from State of Origin some years ago had all these players take their shoes off and walk around on the grass to get in touch with the earth, but we don't seem to want to do that anymore, do we? I mean,
0: not
1: that that's going to win you football games. I thought it was a bit strange. But
0: well, I think they did end up winning, actually, so... Maybe it did work.
1: Yeah. Maybe it did. Garnet, I don't know. Yeah. Garnet, that's an interesting name. It's a precious stone, sort of, is it? Or semi?
0: Semi-precious stone. So mum and dad didn't cop any grief as a young teenager, only semi-precious. So, I couldn't even call me a precious stone.
1: Oh, dear. Yeah. Well, I'll have a look. So when's it slated to go?
0: It went to the planning panel the other day and they knocked it back down on waterfront. They put it up on, because I wanted to put two fields in. And they said, look, you're going to pollute the harbour and there's concerns with the microplastics and other bits and pieces. And council were going to build in the foreshore zone, which is 15 metres from the seawall. And, so it's been knocked back once. But the mayor here is saying that he's going to, appeal and put more pressure on it to convert it to plastics.
1: Is this for sporting fields, is it?
0: It is for a sporting field. The local footy club of football club, our main district. I mean, they deserve a better field. It is pretty terrible at the moment, but council haven't done best practice, which is a new form of field. There's no drainage down there. There's no proper irrigation. No one's checked the soil. They're using turf cultivars that are over 100 years old. So you just go, there's a whole of other options rather than jumping straight to plastification. Right. You could.
1: Well, good luck, Garnet. Good luck.
0: Cheers, Macca.
1: Nice to talk to you.
0: Yeah. Cheers.
1: See ya.
0: See ya.

0: semi-precious. Give us a ring. Are you up? You might be on your horse. You might be out prospecting. You could be driving the Western Highway. Who knows? G'day, this is Macca.
1: G'day, Macca. It's Macca from Mount Waverley in Melbourne. I called about a fortnight ago, about to drive my 1961 EK Holden from Melbourne to Cairns.
0: Oh, that's right. And you stopped off at the Cooley Rocks thing at on the Gold Coast.
1: I did. There were people everywhere, 30,000 people and about 500 or 600 cars. And it was fantastic. Highly recommended.
0: Yeah, well, tell us the story. How did the EK go going to Cairns? You obviously arrived.
1: It was a textbook journey. I called in at my cousin's at Grong Grong and The Rock on the way through. Stayed at Dubbo where it rained probably for about 12 hours. They love that, but I was a bit wary of kangaroos jumping out in front of me.
0: Slow down.
1: It was an incident-free trip. I didn't see any kangaroos on the road, saw a few in the paddocks, but I got to Cooley Rocks, caught up with some friends, and then after a couple of days, I went across country to Stanthorpe to the FBEK Nationals and caught up with a few interstate friends there.
0: Mate, you've had a wonderful time. So how long are you staying in Cairns?
1: Well, I'm here with family for about a month and then I'll go back via the inland route through Barcaldine and down that way, straight down to Melbourne.
0: What a great holiday, Macca, and you escaped the cold, although it doesn't seem to me to be a bleakly cold winter. Well, not yet anyway.
1: No, it's pretty good up here. But, Macca, there was one highlight on the way up.
0: Mm-hmm.
1: I was stopped at some roadworks south of Caldwell, which is about 1,600 k north of Cooley's, and the tray truck driver behind me got out, and he said, "How is Cooley's?" And I said, "Do I know you?" And he said, "No," but he said, "My mate described your car," and then I saw it on a video of Cooley's, and that really made my day.
0: Exactly. You know, Yes, is obviously a party piece, mate. It's a very slick little piece of work.
1: Well, I think it's a social history because a few people said, you know, my dad worked for GMH or my uncle had one of these or I learned to drive in one. So it's not just a car, but it's sort of a social history item, if you know what I mean.
0: Uh-huh. Well, it's a great thing to get out in the road and stop and meet people and... especially when you've got a car that people like to come and talk to you about. So, well done, Macca. You ring us on the way back when you're in Barkie or somewhere.
1: Yeah, it'll be a month or so's time.
0: And Cairns is, how's the weather in Cairns at the moment?
1: Yeah, look, they call it cool. I say it's quite pleasant, but they reckon you can tell the Victorians up here because we're the ones that still go for a swim in the pools. But it's too cold for the locals, but the Victorians love it.
0: Well, there you go. That sounds lovely, Macca.
1: Yeah. I'm going to a couple of car shows today. One, it's the DFO, and then there's another one that I've got to track down. But we're having a lot of fun, Macca, and that's the name of the game.
0: Good on you. Thanks, mate.
1: Okay. Bye.
0: Bye. 1300 700 222. G'day, this is Macca.
2: Yeah, g'day. Good morning, Macca. It's Andrew.
0: Hi, Andrew.
2: How you going?
0: Good, thank you.
2: I'm I'm in Dubbo at the moment at the RFS Training Academy doing a three-day course. So I'm just lying in bed waiting to get up and I thought I'd give you a call.
0: Yeah, what's the training?
2: It's incident management fundamentals. So it's learning about working on an incident management team at an emergency event.
0: Mm.
2: It'll lead to other parts of the incident management team that all specialise in certain things. So I've been a member for 30 years and just trying to increase my knowledge and skills.
0: And where are you from, Andrew?
2: I'm from a little locality called Carpelgong, which is about 30k south of Mudgee.
0: Yep.
2: And I'm a member of the communications brigade in

0: Budgie. As I said, just lying in bed. I set the alarm for 5:30 every Sunday to listen. And, so I'll give you a call.
1: I set the alarm every morning, but not for 5:30. Mine's about 3:30.
0: I can imagine. Yeah.
1: By the time you get to work and all that sort of things, Andrew. So just a weekend course, and that's good, I suppose, for the rural fire service, for people to keep their skills up and things like that.
0: Yeah. So I try and do what I can when I can. So there are a lot more other people in the service that probably do a lot more than what I do, but it's just something I can do for the community. And it's good.
1: All right.
0: Keeps me going.
1: Yeah, I bet it does. Good on you. Nice to talk to you, Andrew.
0: Okay, thank you very much.
1: Thanks, mate. Bye. In 2008, I'll tell you where we went, doing outside broadcasts. We went to lots of places, but we went to Longreach, Broken Hill, Albury, Wodonga. We did one day. I think there was a show in Shine. That's where I met, I think Leo Gagan was there with his pacer. We were in Hobart. We were in Launceston, Kununurra, Nowra. That was at HMAS Albatross, I think. That was in 2008. That's a while ago. We were down at Cronulla and Brighton Beach in 2008. That's about 9 or 10 outside broadcasts. We were all over the place, which is great. I've been going over we're looking at our rundowns from past programs back to, 85, things like that, and where we were. It's interesting. It's interesting, and you learn a lot by looking at our little rundowns and what we were doing and things like that. 1300 700 222 is our number. Give us a ring wherever you are. This is Macca. Tell you what's on today, the back-to-back wool challenge in Tokal. They shear the sheep and the ladies spin it and then the ladies knit it. And at the end of the day, maybe in record time, they end up with a jumper. Nice to have your company.
2: Police search throughout yesterday.

0: Good morning, Kerry Worthington with ABC News. An Australian girl has been fatally shot, allegedly by police in Pakistan, South Asia correspondent Rachel Clayton reports.
1: According to local media, the girl's family had been robbed while visiting Pakistan's Punjab province on Wednesday local time. The family drove away as police exchanged fire with the alleged offenders, but officers mistook their car for the suspects and opened fire. A 9-year-old girl was killed. Her father and brother were injured. Pakistani authorities have told local media they've launched an investigation into the shooting. Australia's Department of Foreign Affairs and Trade says it's providing consular assistance to the family. Rachel Clayton, ABC News, New Delhi.
0: US President Donald Trump says a deal to end the conflict with Iran is scheduled to be signed today, although Iran is denying it'll happen so soon, Ali Crew reports.
2: Mr. Trump has posted to social media that the deal is scheduled to be signed on Sunday and that the Strait of Hormuz, which Iran has blocked, will be immediately open to all once it's signed. Pakistani Prime Minister Shehbaz Sharif also says that Islamabad is preparing for an electronic signing on Sunday to be followed by technical level talks next week. Earlier, Iranian state media quoted Iran's foreign ministry spokesperson Esmail Baghaei as saying we'll have to wait and see about the exact date of the signing, although it will not be tomorrow. It comes as Israel renewed its strikes on southern Lebanon, which Iran had previously warned could jeopardise negotiations for a truce.
0: US Secretary of State Marco Rubio has warned India that any violation of a blockade of Iran won't be tolerated after New Delhi protested over the deaths of three Indian sailors last week. Tim Wharton reports.
3: The killing of three Indian seafarers by an American strike on a merchant vessel was one of three ships with mostly Indian crew that were attacked last week as the US enforces its naval blockade on Iran. New Delhi lodged a strong diplomatic protest calling for the attacks on commercial shipping to stop despite the two countries sharing close ties. The latest comments by Marco Rubio, who's warned no violations of the blockade of Iran will be tolerated, are clearly seen as a snub. India's walking a diplomatic tightrope as it tries to balance its energy needs without antagonising President Donald Trump.
0: A memorial service will be held in Sydney's East tonight to mark 6 months since the Bondi terrorist attack that saw 15 people killed and dozens injured at a Jewish festival. Danuta Kazaki reports.
4: Michelle Goldman from the New South Wales Jewish Board of Deputies says many are still suffering.
5: And there is still a real heaviness across the community. There's still anger and grief around what happened and what has been lost.
4: Ms. Goldman says there'll be gatherings throughout the day with the main memorial in Sydney tonight.
5: We want to ensure that we're not defined by what happened and the hate. People are looking to the future and coming together to get that really strong sense of belonging and unity.
4: Today also marks the final day for submissions to the Royal Commission on Anti-Semitism and Social Cohesion.
0: Major beaches across Sydney remain closed this morning after a woman was attacked by a shark at Coogee. The 35-year-old suffered critical injuries to her lower left leg and arms after being bitten by the shark yesterday morning while swimming about 30 metres offshore. The woman remains in a critical but stable condition at St Vincent's Hospital. A woman's grieving the loss of her daughter and husband after their bodies were pulled from the Parramatta River in Sydney. Tony Ibrahim reports.
6: Police searched throughout yesterday afternoon to find the 6 or 7-year-old girl. Divers pulled her body from the bay at Concord in Sydney's inner west at about 5:30 in the evening. Hours earlier, a bystander had spotted her father's body floating in the water. He's a man in his 40s from Westmead. His wife has been informed and is receiving support. Detectives are trying to figure out how the two drowned in the river. Police say a friend had called, worried about the father's welfare, but that was about an hour after his body was found.
0: The Fair Work Commission has heard that INPEX workers have rejected a fresh offer from the Japanese oil and gas giant. The Commission's hearing an urgent bid from INPEX, which is trying to halt rolling strikes and bans on loading and offloading LNG. The Commission's heard that the parties are a lot closer to an agreement and a pay deal is largely settled, but they say that redundancy provisions and staffing levels remain a sticking point. The hearing is expected to wrap up today. 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You can get just trying to halt rolling strikes and bans on loading and offloading LNG. The Commission's heard that the parties are a lot closer to an agreement and a pay deal is largely settled, but they say that redundancy provisions and staffing levels remain a sticking point. The hearing is expected to wrap up today. 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You can get more news at abc.net.au.
7: That Mozzie's got in again, Kel. There's something strange going on here, Kel. There's something strange. Good morning and welcome wherever you are. Lovely to have your company this morning. And as I was saying just before the news, it doesn't seem to be as cold this winter where I am. I mean, I know there's been some cold weather around, but nothing like, say, last year. Last year I felt was very cold, and there'd been snow this time of the year. I don't think there's been much snow down there. There's been a bit, little bits and pieces, but not a lot, not a lot. So, yeah, I don't know. It maybe winter will be late. Maybe it won't come at all. It's a winter we know, but interesting.
8: Now, I don't care what the weatherman says. When the weatherman says it's raining, you never hear me complaining. I'm certain the sun will shine.
7: Joyce, have you had winter in Richmond?
9: It's not too bad. It's not. It's not been bad at all. The chihuahua sits on my chest, so she keeps me warm anyway.
7: That's not what I asked you, Joyce. But it hasn't been. You had any frosts in Richmond, North Richmond?
9: Not yet. No, not yet. But what I was ringing about, Macca, was when I'd spoken to you about spraying my horse with WD-40, listening to you at early parts of the morning a while ago. I used to listen to you all the time, and the radio used to go in the stables and all the time. And

0: when you came on Sundays, I used to watch, and that sort of got me spraying this horse with WD-40 that I shouldn't have. But what I meant to say was that...
1: Where did you spray him? Like what?
0: On his mane. Like, I plaited him up, like, for the show, and I was weary because we'd been on this three-day event. And I went out to the car, which was an old Chrysler, and I just opened the boot, and I thought, I know where the hairspray is. And I came in, and the horse was snorting like anything. And I said, oh, poor horse, stop it. And you've done this 1,000 times. And he kept backing into the corner. And then anyway, I sprayed it all over the rosettes that I'd made. And then I thought, oh, that's from it. Oh, my God, I've done 40... WD-40. And anyway, I tried to mop it all up and with tissues and things. But I'm 82 now, so that's how long ago I've been listening to your program.
1: 82 years, that'll be right.
0: And we were living in Maroota near Wiseman's Ferry then.
1: Mm, yep.
0: And to mention was I was looking through some old stuff of mine, and I had a diary that I must have written when I was 21, when I came out to Australia, so it must have been just before then. And the language in it is so different.
1: Yeah.
0: And I said to my neighbor, I can't believe I wrote this. Like, did we speak in a different language, different English? And he said, Joyce, if we spoke in the same old language, we'd be speaking in Shakespearean. It has to change.
1: Yes, it does.
0: You know?
1: The English language is a changing, evolving language all the time.
0: Because we used to say because, and every time I hear it's because we do this, because, and I thought we said because. Anyway, it made me think about, I was trained in India as a teacher, and I taught for a year at St. Thomas's School in Calcutta.
1: Yep.
0: And it had these old stone buildings, very, very old. And on the steps was written, engraved into the stone, Warren Hastings and Clive of India fought a duel on these steps. I don't know where that came into my head the other day. I thought, gosh, I've lived in some...
1: You have. You've lived through
0: places.
1: A time. All right, yes. Joyce, nice to talk to you. Good
0: and
1: on you.
0: Thank you for listening, and
1: you,
0: thanks for all the good music and all the good yarns.
1: All right.
0: Okay, bye.
1: Good on you, bye.
0: Bye.
1: It's Joyce in North Richmond. Now, I'll tell you what our weatherman Mike Griffin says. Severe weather, ripped off roofs at Cottesloe and South Bunbury, WA. Caused heavy squally showers in Adelaide Tuesday and Melbourne Wednesday, then blew with blizzard snow on the Alps. The wind dropped out suddenly and allowed fogs and frosts for mainly New South Wales and Victoria. This week, a second week of front passed through WA, then Adelaide early Saturday with showers and gusty winds reaching Melbourne yesterday afternoon. Gusts of 100 on the peaks and 70 around Port Phillip Bay. Be no good to be out on the water, would it? The second weak front moves through southern New South Wales with light rain, followed by a large high over Victoria. This will cause southerly with light drizzle for most of the New South Wales south coast today, this morning, reaching Sydney around midday, and maybe coughs on Monday. The high reinvigorates the southeast trade winds for Queensland from next week. People are asking, when is the wind going to stop? In WA, another front swipes Albany, Bunbury, around midday today. Chance of an isolated storm around Bunbury. May trigger thunderies at Northam. And Mike says, finally, a low deepens in the Bight on Wednesday. Cloud band with isolated thunderstorms, Cooper Pedy to Adelaide. Could cause widespread fogs dipping into Victoria. Lots of plane delays, ? The low hits Adelaide next Friday, causing the cloud band to extend from Barclay south to Mount Isa, Windora, Bourke and Condobolin. Then it may struggle to reach the east coast, Rocky, Brisbane, Coffs, Tamworth and Sydney next Sunday. We keep you informed. 1300 700 222 is our number. You're not up, but if you were and you're out on your horse or whatever, checking the cattle, you could give us a ring. Wherever you are. Joyce sprayed the horse with, she's going to the show, and she sprayed it with WD.

They're 40, Kel. You can't believe it, can you? I thought you might have inadvertently put it on the horse's joints or something. The horse was a bit stiff in the joints, so she sprayed it on its knees or its hoofs or something. Hooves. But no, she thought it was the hairspray, and she thought the horse needed a bit of hairspray on the mane, as you do.

Now, have a listen to these. These are outside broadcast in 2009. I just read you 2008. We're at the Wooden Bows Festival in Hobart on the 8th of February, and that's when that was the day the fires started. I remember that. So the next week we're in Yay in Victoria, post-fires, and we did something on the Saturday too, and then on the Sunday. Then we're in Ballara on the 24th of the

Broom, one in August and one in September because we had a hiatus for 2 weeks. Then Karratha, then Goolwa. Oh, wasn't Goolwa funny? No, that's where we hit the kangaroo, not at Goolwa, but on the Watsy, on the Nullarbor. We hit the kangaroo and finished off that month, that year, 2009, in Hopetown. Morning, Hopetown.

0: G'day, Macca. It's Jimmy calling from Wagga Wagga, and I'm on my way to Canberra to go to the Royal Poultry Show. I have a real love for chickens. I have 50 at home.
1: Can you hear this kid?
0: And I sell eggs to my teachers at school.
2: Sunday morning, the one day of the week you just can't afford to sleep in.
3: We've just come back from Tassie, had 4 months down there in the van from January to April, and unfortunately, Tassie didn't get the memo on summer. It was freezing. Honestly, it had blown the freckles off a redhead. It was so windy.
4: So home for you is Harvey Bay, is it?
3: I call Harvey Bay the land of newlyweds and nearly deads, but there's more nearly deads than newlyweds, I think.
1: G'day, Hans. What are you doing?
5: Well, I'm an avid mushroom forager, so it's now autumn. Very close by to where we are living, I can find many mushrooms. I collected yesterday. I will be going out again in a moment.
4: You're in the Dandenongs, is that where you go mushrooming?
5: I'm at the foothills of the Dandenongs, close to the Listerfield Park, where I'm also saying goodbye to the kangaroos. So they sometimes watch me when I'm collecting the mushrooms. And in summer, of course, it is black buzzer time.
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2: Macca, on Sunday morning.
6: Well,
4: you wouldn't have thought that.
6: Well, I love it.
4: Me too. Give us a ring, 1300 700 222. Love to talk to you. Whatever you're doing, you'd have a little story, I'm sure. Pam's in Swan Hill. Morning, Pam.
7: Hello, Macca. How are you?
4: You're not bad.
7: Good.
4: Yep.
7: Hi. Yes. Yeah, I'm a friend from Swan Hill. I had a couple of things to say. I've caught up with good friends over the weekend, like some long-term old friends, and I'm going to a concert this afternoon in our town hall in Swan Hill. It's a tribute to Fleetwood Mac, which I love, Fleetwood Mac.
4: Uh-huh.
7: It does remind me of my sister who had passed away, had love of Fleetwood Mac, so It reminds me of her. But, yeah, I'll be going with a friend and I'll have it in the town hall. My friend said they're going to have a dance floor in the middle. I won't be getting up to dance a little bit. But, they've had lots of – I saw Naomi Rowe there last year and we've had lots of people go to, and like a 60s, 70s night coming up another next month.
4: I don't think I've played at the Swan Hill Town Hall. I might have done. I probably did, but it would have been 20 years ago, probably more than 25 years ago, maybe. I think I did a concert in Swan Hill, but long time ago, Pammy.
7: Yeah, it mightn't have been. Yeah, I'm hail from Brisbane. So I say hi to my brother up in Gingin. He's probably listening.
4: And are you living in Swan Hill now?
7: Yes, yeah, I've been here about 40 years. I married a local.
4: And what about the rain? Have you had a lot of rain around there? Are they looking forward to a good season or what? Or has it been dry?
7: We've had some good rain on and off. Like, it did look dry for a while, and then we've had good rain. We just had a little couple of showers just out, and it's very overcast now.
4: Maybe there's a bit more around, yeah.
7: We expect this rain coming along, but we did have some rain earlier, a month or so, and our farmers would have got that and they would have appreciated, you know, that.
4: I'll bet.
7: Because we've got wheat farmers, cereal crops, and fruit. We have a lot of fruit. My husband, he's a dairy farmer here. So he's now milking now on a friend's farm.
4: Wow.
7: Helping out. Hi, Alex. He might be listening.
4: Hi, Alex. Morning. Good on you, Pam. I've got a fly, but nice to talk to you. Enjoy your concert this morning. This
7: afternoon.
4: Swan Hill Town Hall. I'll put that down on my list. Maybe come there.
7: Look at

0: It's a great hall. Lovely hall. Beautiful.
1: All right, Pammy. Good on you.
0: All right. Thank you, Macca.
1: See you. Bye. See Louise is, where are you, Louise?
2: In Tobia, Macca.
1: Tobia, right. Yes, Tobia, not Tobia.
2: That's it.
1: Near Gundy. Gundawindi.
2: That's it, near Gundy.
1: Yeah.
2: And we're driving cattle around the stock route.
1: Oh, are you really? Tell me why.
2: Well, it's been so dry, terribly hot summer, no rain, no grass, no feed. And then we thought, righto, we'll go droving and find a bit of grass.
1: So how long have you been on the stock route?
2: Probably 3 weeks now.
1: Uh-huh. And how are you finding that?
2: Oh, it's great. It's the best life. We took our kids droving when they were in their teenage years, and they said it was the best holiday they ever had.
1: Well, you, as you would when you're a kid. Were they out of school or was it,
2: I was in the holidays and you just, you know, they just camped by the side of the road. They're on the horses every day. They've got their dogs. You tend the cattle. Life is pretty good.
1: Exactly. No one's telling you what, well, they are telling you what to do in a sort of a way, but
2: it's pretty free compared to the rest of life.
1: Yeah. So you live, where do you live in Tobia?
2: No, we live a bit west of Tobia towards St. George.
1: Uh-huh.
2: Yeah, and we run cattle there.
1: And how many cattle have you got on the road with you?
2: No, we've only got about 100 at the moment.
1: Mm.
2: So we sold up like a lot of people earlier in the year when the situation was bad with feed and the price of fuel went through the roof and tariffs coming in soon for beef going to China. So it's sort of, you know, the cattle market was good. So like many people, we sold up a lot of them, but we thought we'd just try and keep our core breeding herd.
1: Well, I tell you what, I wish I was out there with you this morning. I don't know how we'd get about doing our program, but it would be nice to be out there, Louise. And I often think of when people ring from various places and they're doing stuff and they're on the road, especially out near Gundawindi.
2: Yeah, it's very, we're just on a back road. We're not on a main highway, so it's very quiet. You probably see, you know, 20 cars a day. So it's pretty easy work, but it's constant when you're driving. You've just got to tend the cattle and keep them going. You've got to watch for holes in fences, gates open, river crossings, things like that.
1: And have you got the kids with you?
2: No, I've got our son's with us at the moment,
1: And how old were the kids when you took them on the road before?
2: Oh, they would have been, you know, probably around 10 to 15 years old.
1: Oh, I would have loved it.
2: Yeah, they had their own horses, so they had to tend them. And, you know, you just have your horses with you every day, all day, and your dogs, and you just, the animals get very close to you, and you're very attached to them.
1: And they're attached to you. They're lovely things. I love, animals. I love animals and cows and sheep and, They do. They get to know you, don't they? They get to know you and they just rely on you. They depend on you and they look to you for comfort and all those sort of things, don't they? Even though they're just dumb beasts, if you know what I mean.
2: The cattle get to know which person is hunting them on which horse and what dogs they have. And will those dogs just herd them or will those dogs get a bit more aggressive with them?
1: Mm.
2: They know. They can look at the dog and they go, well, we know that dog's going to hurt us, so we better move back in and not keep poking our nose out where we shouldn't be.
1: Yeah, exactly.
2: Yeah, quite amazing. But, we've only had one little stampede when we were near the power line, near the railway line, and a truck came down the railway line, and for some reason it just set them off and they just took off.
1: Oh, dear, oh, dear.
2: Yeah, so it does still happen.
1: How long will you be on the road, Louise?
2: It depends how long we can get permits for to stay out grazing the stock. Depends what the season does. We've been very lucky. There's been 30 to 50 mils of rain 2 weeks ago and then another 20 mils in the last week. So that's really got the clover and things sparking up.
1: Well, I hope to see you. I hope to meet you sometime, Louise. You never know.
2: If you want to come sit by the campfire, we'll be out for a few more weeks.
1: All right. Good on you. Nice to talk to you.
2: Thanks for the show. Bye.
1: It's a pleasure. Bye. Boy, would I like to be out there. Give us a ring, 1300 700 222. Good morning.

0: Me too. I want to dance with you. Matty's in Laureton. Morning, Matt. He's not there. He's disappeared. He's disappeared. I can't.
1: Hello.
0: Yeah. Hello.
1: Good morning.
0: Good morning.
1: Macca.
0: Yep.
1: How are you? It's Hutcho from Laureton. How are you?
0: Hutcho, fabulous.
1: Beautiful day up here on the mid-north coast.
0: Of New South Wales, yep.
1: Yeah, we are. Yeah, Laureton underneath the beautiful North Brother Mountain. I'm sure you've been and seen it. Beautiful area before.
0: Middle Brother, yeah, Little Brother, yep. What's on your mind, Matty?
1: Yeah, we've got the big Lake Cateye charity fish auction on this weekend. So we've all been out fishing, all the local fishers. It's, of course, a fishing area here. And this morning I'm out icing down the catch from a big day out on the ocean yesterday. But the Lake Cateye auction's one of those... it's a fishing comp that we have for a bit of fun, but it's a unique one in a way that we actually have approval from the DPI. We hold a big auction at the end of the fishing comp. All the fish get donated and we raise money for the local sea rescue and the local bushfire brigade. So,
0: you're a big fisherman, Matt. You fish all the time?
1: Mad fisherman, mate. Yeah, part of the local fishing clubs, of course, and love doing all the fishing competitions. Love a great feed of fish, but just love the sport of fishing.
0: What's the shark story, Matty, out there?
1: Look, they are out of control. They're a little bit. They've tipped the balance a little bit out there, Macca. I've been fishing all my life on the coast here, and there's two things that have happened. The numbers have exploded, but also their behaviour's changed a little bit towards. The way that they sort of learnt where a catch is, you know, so they've learnt to come in close and they've learnt to get in around those bait schools and they've learnt, you know, the sound of a boat and they'll come in around boats and things like that now. So, yeah, it's definitely a problem. Macca, I never lost a fish to a shark up until probably 5 years ago. And now if you're fishing in summer off the mid-north coast, you'll lose one most trips. So things have changed.
0: All right, so that's on today, the fishing auction at where? At Laureton or Lake Cateye?
1: That's at Lake Cateye, just north of us, between us and Port Macquarie. And
0: I'd love to be there, mate.
1: Down there. Yeah, oh, it's a great fun day, and everyone likes to have a bit of a... Most of the fishers actually buy their fish back as well, you know, competing for each other or try to take their mate's fish off them, you know. It's a bit of fun.
0: We should be there doing an outside broadcast this morning. We'd have a lot of fishy tales, mate. Next time you have one, let me know and I'll try and get there and we'll do a program there in the morning.
1: Oh, it'd be great. Every year they hold it. We'll give you a ring next year, mate.
0: Good on you. Thanks, Matty.
1: Take it easy, Macca.
0: Bye. I haven't got time for this. 1300 700 222. Give us a ring. It's Macca 7 o'clock.

0: This is ABC News. Good morning. I'm Oliver Chaseling. Wheelchair basketball champion Clarence CJ McCarthy Grogan says it's an honour to win a seat on the Darwin City Council. Roxanne Fitzgerald has more.
1: Clarence CJ McCarthy Grogan has won the Chan Ward by-election, securing victory after final preference counts on Friday. With just under 6,000 people voting, the Darwin-born disability advocate beat out runner-up Nick Curlew by 384 votes. In a social media post, he said it was an honour to win the role and would do his very best to represent constituents. He also said he was grateful and quite overwhelmed by the love and support from his family, friends and supporters. Mr. McCarthy Grogan has previously been co-captain of Darwin's wheelchair basketball champion team, the Salties, and is also the son of Federal Minister Malandiri McCarthy.
0: INPEX workers have rejected the latest offer from the Japanese oil and gas giant in an urgent hearing of the Fair Work Commission. The commission is this weekend hearing a bid from INPEX to halt rolling strikes and bans on loading and offloading LNG as enterprise bargaining negotiations intensify. The commission has heard that the parties are a lot closer to an agreement and a pay deal is largely settled. However, INPEX's industrial relations manager, Liana Daschiano, told the commission that redundancy provisions, career progression and staffing levels remain a sticking point. The hearing is expected to wrap up today. Pakistani officials have opened an investigation into the reported fatal shooting of a 9-year-old Australian girl. Tim Wharton reports.
2: According to local media reports, the girl's family had been robbed while visiting Pakistan's Punjab province on Wednesday local time. The family from Perth drove away as police exchanged fire with the alleged offenders, but officers mistook their car for the suspects and opened fire. 9-year-old girl was killed while her father and brother were injured. They're being treated in hospital after undergoing surgery while the mother escaped uninjured. Pakistani authorities say they've launched an investigation into the shooting. Australia's Department of Foreign Affairs and Trade says it is providing consular assistance to the family.
0: Authorities in New South Wales are investigating whether the deaths of a young girl and her father in a bay in inner western Sydney on Saturday were an accident or domestic violence related. Patricia Tiano has the details.
3: Emergency services were called to Bayview Park at Concord just before midday after a passerby saw a man's body floating in the water. Upon arrival, police boarded a vessel belonging to a member of the public to retrieve his body. The man, believed to be in his 40s, was reportedly seen on a small boat with a 7-year-old girl shortly before his body was discovered, prompting an hours-long search, which ended in police divers recovering the girl's body in nearby waters. Police also say they were contacted by a friend of the man who was concerned for the pair's welfare. Officials say the girl's mother has been notified.
0: Major beaches across Sydney remain closed this morning after a woman was attacked by a shark at Coogee. The 35-year-old suffered critical injuries to her left lower leg and arms after being bitten by the shark yesterday morning. She was swimming about 30 metres offshore at the time. Randwick Council says the shark was believed to be 3 to 4 metres in length. The woman remains in a critical condition at St Vincent's Hospital. A memorial service will be held in Sydney's East tonight to mark 6 months since the Bondi terror attack that saw 15 people killed and dozens injured at a Jewish festival. Danuta Kazaki reports.
4: Michelle Goldman from the New South Wales Jewish Board of Deputies says many are still suffering.
5: And there is still a real heaviness across the community. There's still anger and grief around what happened and what has been lost.
4: Ms. Goldman says there'll be gatherings throughout the day with the main memorial in Sydney tonight.
5: We want to ensure that we're not defined by what happened and the hate. People are looking to the future and coming together to get that really strong sense of belonging and unity.
4: Today also marks the final day for submissions to the Royal Commission on Anti-Semitism and Social Cohesion.
0: Overseas, 5 Indian Air Force personnel are dead after a transport plane crashed during a routine training flight in the northeast state of Assam. Images from the crash site show wreckage of the AN-32 aircraft strewn across a field. The Indian Air Force has extended its condolences to the families of those killed and says it stands with them in their grief. This incident follows another routine training mission crash 3 months ago at Assam, in which 2 Indian Air Force pilots were killed. US President Donald Trump says a deal to end the conflict with Iran is scheduled to be signed today, although Iran is denying it will happen so soon. Ali Krug reports.
6: Mr. Trump has posted to social media that the deal is scheduled to be signed on Sunday and that the Strait of Hormuz, which Iran has blocked, will be immediately open to all once it's signed. Pakistani Prime Minister Shehbaz Sharif also says that Islamabad is preparing for an electronic signing on Sunday to be followed by technical level talks next week. Earlier, Iranian state media quoted Iran's foreign ministry spokesperson Esmail Baghaei as saying we'll have to wait and see about the exact date of the signing, although it will not be tomorrow. It comes as Israel renewed its strikes on southern Lebanon, which Iran had previously warned could jeopardise negotiations for a truce.
0: The Lebanese army has withdrawn its troops from a base in a southern Lebanese village after Israeli troops advanced in an area nearby. The departure from the army barracks in Kfir Tebnit comes as the Israeli military issues an evacuation warning for about 20 locations, including the southern city of Nabatea and nearby villages. Lebanon's state-run national news agency has reported airstrikes on different villages near the city, including one that killed two people. Scientists say a region on the west side of Antarctica is missing a large chunk of winter sea ice that's about the size of France, sparking concern it may never form again. Jessica Moran explains.
7: Satellite images of the Bellingshausen Sea, which should typically be covered by ice in June, shows it's largely ice-free this year, meaning around 650,000 square kilometres of winter sea ice didn't solidify. This is the third time in 4 years the ice hasn't formed in the area. Sea ice levels have been changing since 2023, which recorded 1.5 million square kilometres less Antarctic ice than previous years. Since then, each year has seen a different result. Changes in the ocean and rising daytime temperatures are thought to be behind the ice not forming.
0: A Ukrainian drone attack has killed one person and injured three in Russia's southern Krasnodar region. Russian news outlet reports a Black Sea export terminal for crude oil, petroleum products and liquefied gas in the village of Volna was also damaged. The attack comes after Ukrainian President Volodymyr Zelensky said his country's forces had struck several military and energy infrastructure sites deep inside Russia, including a military factory. To sport, the Socceroos are just hours away from the team's first World Cup against Turkey in Vancouver. National sport reporter David Mark is there.
8: Turkey will go into the match as the favourite thanks to the team's sprinkling of young stars and its strong form through the European qualifiers. But the Socceroos believe they have the quality to match their opponents and are keen to prove the doubters wrong. An estimated 10,000 Australian fans have descended on Vancouver for the match and will provide raucous support for the Socceroos. David Mark, ABC Sport, Vancouver.
0: And with Australia's domestic sport, here's Fraser Fife.
9: The Parramatta Eels have recorded a gutsy 15-12 NRL victory over the Canberra Raiders at Western Sydney Stadium. The result leaves the Raiders in a tough position to play finals this year, having so far lost 9 games this season. Meanwhile, the Eels' Josh Adokar says he's pleased to get the result.
10: Just glad to get the 2 points tonight. I thought our young boys stepped up. Just so happy.
9: Cronulla also had a 10-8 win over the Warriors in Auckland. The Hurricanes have earned a place in the Super Rugby Pacific final with a 57-21 point win over the Blues. Meanwhile, in the AFL, Sydney, North Melbourne and Melbourne all recorded victories. Australia's women's cricket team has won its opening game of the T20 World Cup, defeating South Africa by 65 runs in Manchester, England. Their next game will be against Bangladesh on Wednesday. And in the final round of the Super Netball season, the Melbourne Mavericks have beaten the Queensland Firebirds 60-57 at John Cain Arena. The Adelaide Thunderbirds also claimed a 67-49 victory on the road over the Sunshine Coast Lightning.
0: And a last-minute goal has seen Qatar secure a 1-1 draw with Switzerland to open day 3 of the FIFA World Cup in North America. Qatar skipper Boualem Kauki's last-gasp goal in the 94th minute salvaged an unlikely draw in San Francisco. That's the latest from ABC News.
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0: Now, Jimmy, you've got your own chooks, have you?
1: Yep, I've got black Australops, Isa Browns, Bantam Modern English Game, Silkies, Appleyard Ducks, Guinea Fowl, Blue Leghorns, White Leghorns, and that's mostly it.
0: Well, Australia's in a good place with kids like you, Jimmy. Jimmy, how old are you?
1: I'm 10 years old.
0: They'd keep you pretty busy, those fowls, wouldn't they?
1: Yep.
0: Do you do anything else?
1: I ride my horse. Yeah, we've got 7 acres. I go to school at North Wagga Public School.
0: Jimmy, when next time I'm down your way, I might call in to see you. So what do you do with your eggs? You sell your eggs to Jim?
1: I sell my eggs to my teachers and anyone who wants to buy them.
0: You'll be treasurer one day, I reckon, Jimmy. Not before time. Who's that in the background there, Jimmy? Tell me that.
1: Mum.
2: G'day, Maka. How are you?
0: I'm good. I'm all the better for hearing from Jimmy.
2: Yes, we love you. We've been growing up listening since I was a little girl. And
0: oh,
2: now
0: come
2: Jimmy's
0: on.
2: Been growing up listening. He's a little legend. We love him.
0: I'm coming down to see you, Jimmy, in Wagga.
1: All right, see ya.

0: Yo, good morning and welcome. That's little Jimmy. He went to the Royal Chook Show in Canberra last Sunday morning. What a little champion. What a little champion. Makes you feel good. Already this morning, Garnet rang from Tumbalong about a place called, it used to be called Callan Park Mental Institution. It doesn't exist as such anymore, but Garnet was concerned about they want to put down a whole lot of plastic turf, you know, all that sort of stuff. And he thinks it's not a good idea. Jack says, fake grass is not environmentally friendly, but apparently alternatives are available. Not sure what. However, fake grass increases heat, not friendly to underground insects, and cannot be recycled as the plastics are a problem and contain PFAS. PFAS, yeah, that's what they contain. Thank you, Jack. I tell you what else happened this morning. How you going? Good? That's good. Matt was in Laurieton, and he's going to a fishing auction today. They've been out in the ocean catching fish, and they auction it, and the auction goes to charity. But I said, how's the shark story? And he said, Macro, I've been fishing a long time. I'll play a little grab of it maybe at 8 o'clock. And he said, sharks are all around the place. They're much more able to work out things. They come in closer. They hear a boat, whatever. They come in closer to shore, chasing little shoals of bait fish and things like that. So, and he's, you know, he knows because he's been out fishing forever and he's been on the ocean. But anyway. And Louise was out at Tabea, and that's near Gundawindi, and I wish I was there with her. They were feeding cattle on the stock route, and they just got 100 cattle on the stock route, and it just sounded wonderful out there this morning. Be cool, but it hasn't been cool to me. Maybe winter will come. I mean, winter like, well, last winter, last year was, I thought it was freezing. But we should talk to Nick Hill. He'll know. You'll know if it's cold down in the cold places. But anyway, it hasn't been a lot of snow around, I don't think. But again, maybe it'll come in July. Who knows? Who knows, kids? Our number's 1300 700 222 wherever you are. G'day, this is Macca.
1: G'day, Macca. It's Malcolm from the Gumboot Band signing in with... would you believe it? On the way to a gig, RACQ Motorfest Brisbane. And you just called at the right time because I'm just about to unpack a trombone. Now, you know I play trumpet.
0: Yes, I do.
1: I was loading the trombone in today thinking, I've got to call Mac and tell him I've got a trombone in the car.
0: And why have you got the, why are you are you moonlighting, are you?
1: Well, there's only seven positions, but moonlighting would be good. I did see the moon. I did see the dawn. I'm actually taking the trombone in for the presenter. We're doing a live weather cross at 8 o'clock. And the presenter doesn't know yet, but the management said it's a great idea. Get the guy to play an instrument. I said, how about the trombone? Sounds great. So I've got to teach this. Whoever's doing the live weather cross at 8 o'clock on one of those shows, he's going to be playing the trombone. I'll be playing the trumpet, and we're going to get on great.
0: Well, it's colour and movement, the trombone. Not only, I remember the little girl rang us and she had a purple trombone, but it's also the movement. It's the slide going in and out. And that's the reason, you said the seven positions. That's the reason my father said, no, he's no good, Lorna. That's my mother. He can't get the seventh position. I was 5 years old at the time.
1: Oh, that's not fair.
0: So then I ended up as a damn guitar player because.
1: Yeah, but you know what? The guitar, you know, it's like God's gift. You know, like you swing on that guitar, Macca, and that's, you know, I think you dodged the bullet with the trombone, to be honest with you. Like, your dad played great, but, you know, like seven positions at 5 years of age, that's like, you know, it's a bit tough.
0: I was only a little shorty at that stage and I couldn't get it. Malcolm, what else is happening in the music world? So where are you playing today at the Brisbane?
1: RACQ Motorfest. So it's actually a gig that my dad had. And I was thinking today was, you know, dawn, I'm packing the car going, oh, my dad used to have this gig 30 years ago called Steve Wood and the Splinters. Isn't that crazy? And he used to play with a guy, Tony Ashby, who was the original accountant for RACQ back in the day.
0: Yeah.
1: And he was the man that started the Brisbane Jazz Club, where I work now as well, as a side hustle. And he had the Lord Mayor row across in a boat to open the Brisbane Jazz Club back in the 70s. over 50 years, and I was thinking, well, here I am packing a trumpet and trombone. Our dads are with us. You know, we're going to the trolley. I'm going to teach this poor weather guy how to play trombone.
0: Well, you know? Yeah, that's good. Malcolm, I don't know if I told you. Late last year, we played. I had a half-baked gumboot band. We got together and we played some gigs, and Mr. Paniki was the lead, and we had one trombone and two trumpets.
1: How divine. How's Paul going?
0: He's good. He seemed good, and he said, I said, do you want to go on the road again, Paul? And he said, yeah, not a problem, mate. You let me know. It's too good not to.
1: Last time we went on the road, he kept me up all night. Mr. Paniki.
0: Well, that's what you do when you you get together with people of like mind. You sit up after the gig and you talk and you maybe have a drink, but you talk and talk and talk and talk, and then fall to sleep. So, Malcolm,
1: shortbreads and cups of tea.
0: Is that a big gig today? Is that a big? A lot of people will be there.
1: Yeah, they're probably expecting 10,000-15,000, and it's all the different cars from all the different eras. I'm hoping I don't get my face painted again last year because I've got such a face to be painted.
0: Yeah, exactly.
1: They said I had a good head for radio.
0: And where is that at?
1: That's at the RNA Showgrounds. And it's a beautiful community event because all the RSEQ staff, you know, they do their norm 9 to 5, come and volunteer their time.
0: Mm.
1: And it's beautiful that it's such a, you know, community event. I'm packing up now with all the collectible cars, my little Honda. It's not quite collectible. But everyone's looking at me quite strange, loading the trombone into the cart with a trumpet. I can only do one thing at a time, Macca.
0: Well, we might bring the Gumboot Band up Brisbane Way and the Gold Coast and maybe go to Sunshine Coast. So if you're available.
1: Oh, I'd love to. Absolutely. We'll definitely have a cup of tea. The kettle's already on for you.
0: All right. Good on you. Nice to talk to you, Malcolm. Good luck today,
1: Macca,
0: mate.
1: All the best. Thank you so much, mate. All the best.
0: You too.
1: Talk soon. Yeah. Here we go. Okay. Oh, hold on. I've got to play something before I go. Hang on.
0: Yeah, good.
1: Hang on a second. I've got a I just found it here. Hang on. And this is something I didn't play in the van. This is, here we go. I bought this for the presenter too.
0: This is Malcolm.
1: It's the Malcolm, it's a triangle. There we go. And if that doesn't work, you've got this one as well.
0: Uh-huh.
1: Here we go. This one here.
0: That's, yeah.
1: I can't believe it.
0: All right, mate. Good on you.
1: Bye. Well, happy Sunday.
0: See you, mate. Bye.
1: Thinking of you. See you, Macca.
0: I have this from Mehmet Tuglu. You might remember he rang me a couple of weeks ago. Mehmet's been in Australia for a long time, but he's originally from Turkey. And he had all his topographic maps, and he'd been a surveyor for many years. And he made all these maps of all over Australia because he'd worked all out in the bush and everywhere, and he'd made these maps. And he rang me and he said, look, I'd like to get rid of these and go to a good home. A bit like the lady who had the rooster. She said, I wanted to go to a good home, Macca. I don't want him to end up in a pot. And Mehmet Tuglu, he wanted the same thing to happen to his maps. He wanted them to go to a good home. Anyway, he says, you mentioned my topographic maps on your show back in April and now they're all gone. Except those from York Peninsula from South Australia. I have a full collection as I completed a project there about 20 years ago in South Australia. So he says, I didn't do an exact count, but the results are roughly Andrew and Luke from Barrel and Louise and Carlo from Nowra. They both got over 200 maps. They visited my place. They are bushwalkers and bikers, and Luke wanted to do some gold prospecting. Louise wanted to trace the footsteps of her ancestors. Carlo wanted to look for gold too and wanted everything that was left from New South Wales. A second place group came from South Australia called Tutti Arts. I sent a big box of about 150 maps to them. They work with disabled and neurodivergent artists, and the maps will be raw material. I saw some map art samples that Pavlos shared with me, and they were amazing. Third place went to Hilary from Euroa and Victoria and Leone and Rusty from Sydney. They got about 100 of these maps. Hilary is a map admirer and will use some for art. Leone and Rusty visited me. They are bushwalkers. Rusty's also a cross-country skier, and he said, you can plan a trip much better on a paper map than on a phone screen. Hallelujah, exactly. The rest went in small batches to other listeners all over the country. Don from Bankstown, he's a geography teacher, and he's the son of a Gallipoli serviceman too. York Peninsula is still here because I have a whole collection, and if stitched together properly by an artist, they could become a 5 to 6 metre high wall map. An old contact of mine in South Australia will try to reach their council and see if they're interested. And maybe you could mention it, Macca. I just have, Mehmet. So, yeah, York Peninsula. Now the map dust is settled and the World Cup is here, 2 hours after the show on Sunday, I'll be glued to the TV to watch Australia versus Turkey. As a dual citizen, the match will be a rock and a hard place for me, and my heart is beating for a draw. See, he's from Turkey originally, but he's been here a long time. Thanks for everything, Macca, and thanks to you and your producers. We've only got one producer. Mehmet, thank you. Mehmet Ziyatoglu. That was a lovely little section of our program. Thank you, Mehmet. 1300 700 222 is our number. G'day, this is Macca.
2: Hello.
0: Hello.
2: It's Helen. I'm on my way to a gig too today, Macca.
0: Oh, good. Tell me.
2: The back-to-back International Wool Challenge.
0: Oh, right. In New South Wales at Tocal.
2: Yes, yes.
0: Uh-huh. The back-to-back wool challenge where somebody shears it, they fire the gun off and somebody shears the sheep.
2: Spins the wool.
0: And then the ladies usually spin the wool, and then they give the spun yarn to some knitters and they knit. And
2: yes.
0: Lo and behold, about 4, 5, 6, 7, 8 hours later, you have a jumper. What's the record? The record is about 4 or 5 hours, isn't it? Something ridiculous.
2: Yeah. Yeah, yes.
0: And that's
2: held
0: pretty.
2: By Germany. Yep.
0: That's going, isn't it? That's. I remember when we were at Murray Bridge and we went to one of the back to backs. This was be 20 years ago. And there was a lady there who could knit. She was such a. Oh, she just flew. She must have had a different style or something. I suppose is there different ways to knit?
2: Well, there's continental and there's the English way, but it really depends on, it doesn't matter.
0: Uh-huh.
2: Just depends on how fast a person can.
0: Well, she was really fast. I think she was doing the continental version.
2: Yeah, the Mary Wall team, when they broke the record in 2004, their fastest knitter did 10 rows stocking stitch, 96 stitches in 12 minutes.
0: Yeah, see, we talk about footballers and, all the usual palaver that goes on with, elite sportsmen, but as I said, a knitter like that, they're elite sportsmen, and pickers, people who pick pears and oranges and stuff, they're elite too, and they keep going
2: I'll give a nod to our blade shearer today. He's been with the team since 1999. He's 81.
0: Really?
2: And he's shearing Eric today.
0: Eric the sheep. Is Eric a merino or just a ordinary?
2: It's a border Leicester cross merino, crossed against a merino again,
0: And so you get a crowd there at Tocal?
2: Oh, yes. There's refreshments, anyone. And we fundraise for cancer research, and this year it's the Calvary Mater Neck and Head Cancer Research.
0: Uh-huh. There you go. Well, it's a great thing to watch. If you're looking for a quick result, it's never. You'll probably, take 7, 8 hours?
2: This is a marathon. This is two marathons.
0: Yeah.
2: We hope to be sub seven.
0: Yeah.
2: Yeah, no one wants to be sitting there at 4 o'clock this afternoon.
0: And what's the world record now? About four and a half or something, is it?
2: Yeah, yep. I haven't looked at it. We haven't competed since 2018.
0: No.
2: But it's the 30th year of the international back-to-back this year, so we thought we'd put a team in, and we've only got one new person. We've got the original team except one new person from the 2018.
0: And Wendy Dennis is – Wendy Dennis, I remember her name.
2: She's still coordinator.
0: She's a little possum, yeah.
2: Yeah, they had three teams down in Victoria this year. They've already competed.
0: But, Helen, there's not as many teams as in days gone by?
2: Well, no, not as many. It's a hard yakka.
0: I know it's a hard yakka. And spinners have got to, you've got to go. I mean, as I said, the good ones, they've got the wool and they've got to spin it into yarn, and then it's a big thing, isn't it? It's a big thing.
2: Yeah, it's a mathematical equation. You've got to get enough wool for spinners to stop, so they can knit. So the other, you're left with a plier and two spinners to keep the wool up to four knitters.
0: I see. Well, great thing to watch. I hope you get a big crowd then, make some money too for your charity, Helen, and good luck to you.
2: And keep these crafts alive.
0: Exactly. Yeah, my mum had a little spinning wheel and she'd sit there and make stuff, and she made me little jumpers and little wall hangings and all sorts of things. She was a little champion. And she used to go to the spinners and weavers and talk to the ladies, and they made stuff like, you know, Arthur Miller, the author and playwright, you know, Death of a Salesman and View from a Bridge and all that sort of stuff. He'd go out into his shed and he'd make something out of wood, and at the end of the day he'd say, see, that didn't exist before today, and then he'd made something. And it's the same with the lovely things that people make. And what a sense of satisfaction it is to actually make something and say, here, look at that. And if it's useful, practical, like a ashtray, not I'm encouraging smoking, or a table or a chair or a lovely jumper or something, a scarf or a K-facet, you know, hanging, it's just fantastic. Hell, I reckon. All right. Good luck.
2: All right, thank you. Bye.
0: Bye. That's at Tocal today. Go and have a look at the spinners and weavers and the shearer. He's 81. Isn't that mighty? G'day, this is Macca.
3: G'day, Macca. It's Bernie calling from Adelaide Hills.
0: Hi, Bern.
3: How you going? I just wanted to let you know we've lost a buddy Australian legend, Howard Hendrick.
0: Who's Howard Hendrick? Tell us all.
3: He was 102 years old, lived in Loxton, and he flew 31 missions in a Lancaster over Germany.
0: Wow. His name was?
3: Howard Hendrick.
0: Howard.
3: And I really encouraged like Loxton people to ring up this morning. Yeah, I had the really pleasure of meeting him once. I've read his book. It's called Full Circle, and it's an incredible book. And I think he's got a French Legion of Honour award as well. And, yeah, he brought his crew home 31 times over Germany.
0: So he was a pilot, was he?
3: Yeah, he was the pilot. He one incredible story. He had to dive from 22,000 feet down to 6,000 with Messerschmitts chasing him, and the plane was unserviceable when he got back to the UK, the airfield. So, without Howard, we wouldn't have the country we have today.
0: No, it's amazing to think of too, isn't it? Every time I see that movie, Saving Private Ryan, and that's been, you know, that's on, you know, every other, you know, every 6 months it'll turn up. But all those young American and British that just got slaughtered on the beach at Normandy when they retook Europe and stuff like that. And I don't know that people would do that anymore, but they do. You look at the Ukraine, and I think the Russians have lost at least 1.5 million young men. And the Ukrainians have probably lost 200,000 or 300,000 men, but people will still go to war. I mean, and as you said, Bob in Command was just the whole deal, wasn't it? It was the worst of the worst because, you know, the attrition rate was just unbelievable, wasn't it, Bern?
3: Yeah, it certainly was, Mac. I mean, like I said, I've read his book a couple of times, and that's just a small snapshot. So it's incredible to read that, and I guess, yeah, from Loxton in South Australia, there'd be a lot of people with a lot more stories than I have. And I was just, yeah, very fortunate to meet Howard once and have a chat in the local cafe there, where he's got his own corner named after him, and he's got his own street in Loxton, and yeah, bloody good story, and it probably is movie worthy, Macca.
0: Well, I think it is. Bernie, what do you do with yourself when you, in your spare time? What do you do?
3: I work for BHP, Macca.
0: Uh-huh. What do you do?
3: I look after, with a team of people, we look after the pastoral relationships throughout Copper South Australia.
0: Uh-huh. And is that good? You'll enjoy that?
3: Yeah. So we've got 3 mines in South Australia, 2 of which are based on private cattle pastoral leases. I think you talked about Lawson a couple of weeks ago. Lawson's parents are on one of those leases, McDill Peak.
0: Oh, that's right. Yeah, little Lawson. He helped them because his dad went base over Apex on the bike and broke his leg and things like that. And Lawson saved the day.
3: Yeah.
0: Only about 12.
3: So that's what I do for work.
0: And is that good? You'll enjoy that?
3: Yeah, I do. I enjoy the outback, and you know, I think people say the further north you go, the nicer people get. So, yeah, I'm out to... Not a bad analogy.
0: They say all sorts of things, don't they? Makes you want to move north. Bernie, good on you, mate. Nice to talk to you. I'll play this. Yeah. I'll play this for Howard. Okay.
3: Yeah, remembering Howard today, and encourage everyone from Loxton to tell a few stories and celebrate his life.
0: Good on you, mate.
3: Thanks, Macca.
0: Bernie, bye. Good on you.
3: Bye.
0: This is Grant Lurs. Full moon tonight. We've changed as people, haven't we? But you always do, I suppose, but never think about
4: the faces I see. I'm passing illusions.

0: song about Bomber Command and often the ones that didn't come home. Good morning and welcome wherever you are. My name's Macca. I've been talking about our outside broadcasts. I'm going through our old rundowns because I've got them all and looking at when we did our outside broadcasts and how many we did. As I said, in 87 we did none. No. In 1987 we did no outside broadcasts. We went to a few studios, but two or three. But in 1988... we went to Toowoomba. We had a big crowd in the Toowoomba. It was our first time we did the Toowoomba Carnival of Flowers in 88, and it was great. It really was the start, really, of doing our OBs. It wasn't the start. We'd done them before, but we had a big crowd, and it was great. It was just fun. We went to Alice Springs. We went to Newcastle Waters because that was the last great cattle drive in 88. Pick Willetts, was he the boss driver? And all sorts of people were there, all sorts of people. We had a caravan, but we got out of the caravan and talked to people. But and then we went to Fingal in Tasmania. There was a coal shoveling championship, I remember that. And then we did Australia Day on the 26th of the 1st. It was a Tuesday. And the powers that used to be here at the ABC thought it was a good idea that Australia All Over did a program on Australia Day. But Australia Day fell out of favour, but now it's back in favour, I think. You'll find that it's very much back in favour. In fact, it's one of the reasons and one of the drivers, I think, of the change in the political landscape that's around the place. But so we did a Tuesday, Australia Day, Sydney, 26th the 1st in 1988. And then we went to Tamworth. It was the first time I'd gone to Tamworth on the and it was the last time for a good while. Didn't go back to Tamworth from after 1988 for about another 20 years. I mean, I went there, but we didn't do a program there for until we started doing them. Whoa, was it 2012 or something like that? I'm not sure. Good morning. It's lovely to have your company this morning. G'day, this is Macca.
1: Good morning, Macca.
0: Morning.
1: How are you? My name's Maggie. I'm in Bendigo, Huntley, just north of Bendigo in central Victoria. Mm-hmm. I was cleaning the barbecue this morning when
0: you
1: said, yes, after a do last night.
0: Yep.
1: And you said, give us a ring if you're feeding the horses. Now, I've got several girls with me. They've been feeding horses. We're at a carriage driving event this weekend.
0: Uh-huh.
1: Where we come out and at this weekend we do three phases. We've got a dressage type event, and then we do a speed cones or a cones event, which is similar to show jumping, but because we've got wheels, we don't jump, obviously. So we drive through a cones course, and then we've got a couple of obstacles. So similar, a lot of people might understand, like for horse trials, ridden three-day eventing.
0: Mm.
1: And some of our drivers come from the riding world over to here where you can continue onto this sort of event. Prince Philip sort of pushed it along many years ago.
0: I was going to say that he was big on carriage driving, wasn't he? The Duke of Edinburgh.
1: Yes. He got it more or less started, I guess, and pushed it and made it a big thing.
0: Mm.
1: We've got ladies here from across Australia and some gentlemen from across Victoria, who've come up here.
0: And Maggie, what do you like about it? Do you like the horses or the carriages or what is it?
2: The best fun you can have sitting down.
0: come on.
1: It is. We're here and we've circled the wagons. We've got a couple of girls here.
0: Carriages, please, carriages.
1: We've set up our camp. We clean out our floats and we camp here and have a great social evening.
0: Mm.
1: The speed events are usually the pretty popular ones through the cones and the obstacles, but you get to challenge yourself in it, and you can also just go rally driving and pleasure driving. So the carriage sport is pretty wide. We've got a couple of juniors coming up, 10 or 11, and we've got some ladies here into their 70s.
0: I think it'd be nice to see. You can't drive a carriage on the road. Well, you couldn't. You know, I suppose you can, but on a road. But it'd be nice to get on a back track somewhere with a horse and two, you know, carriage and two or something, wouldn't it? And just go for a bit of a burn. And you could have, you know, there's plenty of room. You could have your picnic basket in the back and stop somewhere. I mean, can't horses give them some feed? I think it'd be a lovely day.
1: It is. We do some of that just on general weekends, but then we have events like this. We do go on the road. A lot of us train to get fit for the bigger competitions on the road. And up here at Bendigo Huntley, it's great. We've got the Whipstick State Forest behind us, which we can go for hours just doing exactly what you said.
0: Oh, the things that people do, Maggie. I'm never surprised. I think it's lovely. You've got to find something in your life that you love to do that gives you pleasure. That's the secret of life, I think. You can do all the things you have to do, but, you know, if you've got something you love to do, whether it's carriage driving or cleaning things or painting or whatever it is, you need that in your life, don't you?
1: Oh, definitely, definitely. And there's nothing better than getting up at 6 o'clock this morning cleaning barbecue. but you got a great group of people around us, quite a few of them have come from riding experiences and either get a little bit older or want a change of scenery, and this offers everything. We've got, as I said, pleasure drive, camping and competitions to test the skills. So,
0: all right, what's it like there this morning? Where are you, in Huntley?
1: Yes, which is just on the edge of Bendigo. It's a bit fresh, but we've got blue sky. It rained last night on us, but we were finished with our barbecue.
0: With the barbecue, of course, yeah. Okay.
1: Yeah, so all right. Touch wood. Great day. So thank you.
0: It's lovely to talk to you, Maggie. Good on you.
1: Okay, hooroo. Bye.
0: See you, bye. Hooroo, she said. Isn't that nice? All over news coming up. I met Gillon McLaughlin during the week, which was nice. I'd never met him before. It was the meeting of the minds, wasn't it, Kel? Really? A bit about Telstra and copper wires.

Speaking of horses, Joyce from North Richmond rang this morning. You won't believe this. She used to show horses or, I don't know, pony club, something. And she was in a

0: when she said WD-40, I sprayed the horse with WD-40. I said, well, maybe she put it on the joints because the horse had a few stiff joints or something, but no. She picked up the wrong can. Give us a ring wherever you are. 1300 700 222 Macatracks at gmail.com. You can write us a letter. Post office box 9994 Sydney 2001. If you'd like me to come to your place, send me a missive. I've got several here about people saying, come here, come here, come here. We'd like to, but who knows? I'm going to do some concerts this year. This is Macca. It's 7:45.
1: This is the All Over News.

Oh, sorry about that. We played the wrong all over news, but here it is now. This is the all over news. This is the All Over News, and an email marked the good old telephone days from Ted Rees in WA. He says, I would have telephoned you about this subject. However, it's been freezing cold here in Donnybrook, WA, and by the time I get out of bed on Sundays, you're just about ready to finish. Over the WA long weekend, from late Saturday the 30th of May until Monday the 1st of June, a large part of WA experienced severe storms and power outages. Some people down the southwest had no power for 5 days or more. We had no power on and off for 32 hours. During this period, we had none of the following: internet, mobile phone, and landline phone. Prior to the NBN, normal phones operated over a copper cable network, as did the internet, and were powered by telephone exchange batteries providing 50 volts DC for speech and a low voltage AC network for ringing current. During a power failure, a generator would keep the batteries charged and the network remained operable. These days, that's history because the NBN requires power at the home and outdoor equipment, etc., to make things work. If anyone had an emergency during this period, they would not have been able to contact anyone by normal means, which could have been a disaster for them. So much for technology. People in power have been denigrating the old copper network for ages. However, in my opinion, it should be restored for landlines because it's not subject to the failures of the NB bloody N, and constant access to communication is very important for a lot of people these days. In conclusion, I worked for Telecom stroke Telstra for 26 and a half years, so I know what I'm talking about, says Ted Rees, former Cogra High School boy. From Peter McNeil, re-D-Day, and its commemoration the other day, what a shame about the sparse coverage given to D-Day. Yes, as you said, the Yanks did save the world, but as mentioned, at the cost of a huge crop of white crosses. The British were running out of men by 1944. Why can't news coverage reflect this? All we got on AAP News is a dissection of the speech by the Secretary of War from the US. What about something on how many veterans are left or something else from commemorations? Reminds me of when Biden went to Normandy. All we got from that was a dissection of the speech too. What a pack of slack journos. What a pack of useless, lazy companies. Apparently, when Saving Private Ryan was first shown, there were veterans in the men's room throwing up as it was that real. Steven Spielberg didn't get paid to direct the movie, as he considered it his duty to do it and to do it right. And our media companies can't give it 5 minutes. One totally disconnected fact from D-Day, the Allies took with them 22 million jerry cans. Now, just imagine how you make and transport 22 million jerry cans, let alone fill them up. Thank you, Peter McNeil. And from Suzanne Katz, Australian juice disappointment. I'm feeling cross this morning to look at the back panel of my apple juice container

0: and find absolutely no Australian apples used. I've bought this product for some months, believing the note on the front label saying 100% Australian made and owned. Today I actually looked at the back and it's imported. What about Australian apples? Could you alert your many listeners who want to support Australian-grown products to this? Always read the back. Suzanne, I don't think people are concerned about it. You know, some people are and many people aren't. This is the All Over News and was saddened the other day to learn of the passing of our great friend to the program, John Olsen. John Olsen's the bloke who walked thousands of Ks across Australia, three times, I think, in a diagonal direction to raise awareness and funds for Leukodystrophy Australia. He was inspired to do this because his partner, Vida Brazionis, suffered from this disease. Leukodystrophies are a group of rare, progressive and fatal genetic disorders that affect the central nervous system by destroying the myelin sheath, protecting nerve cells. I think Johnny Olsen is the only person to have walked diagonally across Australia three times without a support crew, hauling his gear in a heavy motorless trolley. I spoke to him many occasions, even met up with him once on the Southern Highway, I think in Gippsland. This is just one of our conversations with Johnny Olsen. Our walking correspondent's on the line, John Olsen. Good morning, John.
1: How are you, Macca? I'm in Augusta Caravan Park at the moment.
0: Right down the bottom of Western Australia.
1: Yes, and yesterday I did the big deed and walked out to the lighthouse and down to the water's edge and got my bottle of water and put my left foot in, so I've now walked diagonally across Australia.
0: So you're finished now? Your walk's over?
1: Well, I've still got to walk up to Perth in the new year to deliver a letter to the Lord Mayor, but as far as the walk across Australia, it's done now.
0: What's your reaction to it all?
1: Look, it's hard to say. On both my walks, this sort of thing's happened. I'm sort of glad I've done what I wanted to do, and in one way and in other ways, it's a bit sad. But I really am looking forward to getting home this time. I'm missing the family. And
0: it's a great feat. I don't know who amongst us would be considering walking diagonally across Australia. And this is not your first time. You've done this before, Johnny. These old knees of mine, as you might sing, have seen a bit, haven't they? They've done a bit.
1: Yeah, especially one of them. Don't think I'll get another walk in. Even the surgeon said my next trip will be for an artificial knee, and he said you won't be walking across Australia in one of them, but I can't see why not. But anyway, so see what happens.
0: Well, you can ride or cycle around Australia or something, John.
1: Yes, well, I've met quite a few of them. I met a very interesting bloke there a couple of weeks ago, Brian. He had a kidney transplant 28 years ago, and he's well into his 70s, I'd say, and he's driving one of those trikes, you know, the three-wheeled motorbikes, and the great old time, so you never know.
0: How long has it taken you, John?
1: Well, it's taken me nearly 9 months, a bit longer than I thought, but it's been the longest limp across Australia, mate, if anything else.
0: Yeah.
1: And in the middle of the year, I'm making a special effort to get to Canberra. There's a young bloke I met on the way called Clinton, and a young Aboriginal bloke, and he's walking from Perth to Canberra, and I met him on the Great Central Road. I made a promise that I'd be in Canberra to greet him when he finally gets to there, and I was very impressed with the young fella, and turns out he's probably the youngest bloke to walk across Australia, and I'm the oldest, so we've got something in common.
0: You're all part of the Long Distance Walking Club, John.
1: All your listeners and truckies and all the police officers on the way down and all those very generous people who stop and give me a bit of fruit and a bit of can of Coke and all that sort of stuff. So
0: you'll be up in Perth, in a month or two?
1: I can take my time now, and there's plenty of Lions clubs on the way, so I'll be stopping in to visit them.
0: Stop and smell the daisies, John. Great to talk to you, and congratulations, John.
1: Thanks, Macca.
0: This is the All Over News, and it was a great pleasure for me the other day to bump into Gillon McLachlan, former CEO of the AFL and now CEO of Tabcorp. I just happened to be in the same place as him. I saw him walking past. We were in a restaurant, and I was walking down the hallway, and he came out of the gents, and the rest is history. I'm talking to Gillon McLachlan. How are you, Gillon? It's lovely to see you here in Sydney.
2: Well, Macca, it's great to see you at unusual circumstance and setting, and we haven't met before, but I've listened to you for many years, and it's great to meet you.
0: Melbourne's always fascinated me because I love Melbourne. There's something traditional about Melbourne, and I think football is the whole thing that glues it together. Everybody hates Collingwood or Essendon or whatever, but they sort of love them in a lot of ways. And it's quite different here to Sydney. Sydney, we just throw things away here in Sydney, but Melbourne clings to the good things in life, I think. Do you find that?
2: Yeah, I do. I grew up in Adelaide and moved to Melbourne, about 20 even. You know, I think of myself as a Melbournean Victorian, and And I think it's one of the great cities of the world, and I think the AFL's at the heart of it. It's about the deep cultural links to that game, that it's a game for everyone. It's totally inclusive, and if you can find yourself in that game, you'll be accepted and you'll be part of your community. If you're part of that community, you're part of Australia. And it's the gateway to inclusion. Once you're in, you can be defined by it. It's a game, I think, of skill and courage and conviction, and then contribution and sacrifice and service. And I think that, you know, the bedrock of this country is built on all the things that I think can come out in this game, which is loyalty, courage, service, community, and I'm pretty proud of it, and I think certainly it's the heartbeat of Melbourne.
0: And it doesn't matter if they come from Croatia or from the Sudan, everybody gets involved, and that's the great thing about multiculturalism. I think football is at the base of that, really.
2: Totally. I mean, it is, you know, whether the Greek or Italian migrants, you know, whatever, Carlton or
0: Jezelenko,
2: all the versions that it's... I was always believed there is no bad footy clubs, just your footy club. And if you are someone who comes wanting to commit to the club and make a contribution, you're totally accepted no matter what your background. And that's that inclusive nature of football and football clubs that I think is this migrant journey of Australia, and it finds itself through football. And you know, you get defined by who you are, not where you came from. And I think that's pretty important.
0: The other thing about Melbourne that seems to me, a cab driver rang me up one Sunday morning, said, Maco, Melbourne's all about football, racing and gambling.
2: it was a bit... And the rest of the time's wasted.
0: Exactly. You've got to, if I went to Melbourne and started a business, you've got to be connected with the football. I mean, everybody knows everybody. I know Jack Kennedy, Collingwood, yeah.
2: He straightened my nose. I broke my nose twice and Jack straightened it both times. I'm here to prove your point.
0: Isn't that's really mighty. So you're now CEO of Tabcorp.
2: Yes.
0: And you were with the AFL, but you'll still be connected with football all the time. I suppose everybody is, aren't they?
2: Yeah, it'll never leave me, and I've left, and hopefully letting everyone else run it, but it's deep in your blood, and it's, you know, it's a very big-hearted town, Melbourne, and I think Sydney people don't quite understand it, and they may be dismissive, and maybe Melbournians are dismissive of Sydney, but they, you know, it's East Coast, West Coast, and America a bit, and it's the crappy weather in Melbourne, and it's the deep boroughs, and that's that tribalism that comes out, and you wear your colours and you live and die week to week on what's going on with your team, whether it's at the community level, the kids level or the AFL level. I'm just a punter like everyone else on every sense, including at the football. And I've got four kids who all play footy. I spend most of my weekends watching football at the local community club, and in the old days I'd then go off to the AFL, and I played and then was president of the same footy club for 20 years. So it shapes your life, and you decide on a weekly basis whether you're happy or sad, and it informs you, and I think it gives you a purpose and a richness that makes my weeks happy and fulfilled, and I think that's a lot of the town.
0: And you'd know everybody. We were in Ballarat one cold, freezing morning, and Fitzy came up. You'd know Fitzy, wouldn't you? He was the coach of the Ballarat football.
2: Yeah, Fitzgerald. Yeah. I don't know him. He was very famous, the Ballarat Roosters.
0: Yeah, and I think he was trying to get them into the AFL, I think.
2: Yeah, he was a crazy man. I never met him, and I tried to be very open and accessible, except for the odd person, but I think he's one of those guys. His intentions were pure, he was passionate, and that's the point of it all, his passion and focus and purpose.
0: Gillon, it's great to meet you. You didn't have to get permission from the boss, did you, to talk to me? You didn't have to go to media department. Usually when I talk to people,
2: I'm without those anyway, and I hope I've survived. But I think that your voice has been in the speakers of many a car driving around this country on Sunday mornings and any other time that I miss. But it's a bit of a thrill to meet you. So thank you for your role in this incredible country.
0: Thank you, Gillon. It's lovely to meet you, mate. Sorry to pest you outside the gents, but...
2: Pleasure, pleasure.
0: See, that's where I met him, yes. Outside the gents. Well, you've got to do something. I think he was with David Gallup. I'm not sure. I think that bloke was David Gallup. So it might have been a meeting of CEOs from, you know, sporting whatever. It's great to meet him. He's got a great voice, hasn't he? This has been the All Over News. Do you know how long we've been doing an All Over News? The Quarter to Eight News stopped at 2020 in 2020, and I've been doing it for 6 years. I can't believe it. I cannot believe it, actually. But look, wherever you are, as my mother said, the listeners will help you. I need help this morning. Better be good. 1300 700 222. Oh, you tear around, don't you? MacaTrex@gmail.com. It didn't happen. Chime, dong, dong, dong. It's 8 o'clock.
3: Good morning, Oliver Chaseling with ABC News. The Fair Work Commission has been told the health and safety of Northern Territory residents could be at risk if INPEX workers push ahead with industrial action. Roxanne Fitzgerald has more.
4: The Fair Work Commission is hearing an urgent bid from oil and gas giant INPEX to halt rolling strikes and bans on loading and offloading LNG as enterprise bargaining negotiations intensify. The Commission has heard unions have scaled back earlier plans for an 8-hour strike, instead proposing two separate 2-hour stoppages each day, which INPEX argues would still force the facilities to shut down. Lawyers for INPEX say a shutdown would impact Darwin's gas supply and threaten the reliable delivery of power to hospitals, aged care homes and other essential services. The union's lawyer, however, has rejected that claim. The hearing is expected to wrap up today.
3: Last week, NT Power and Water Corporation confirmed it has contingencies in place if there are continued disruptions. The body of a missing girl has been recovered in the same inner west Sydney Bay where her father was found dead earlier yesterday. Patricia Tiano reports.
5: The search for the 7-year-old was launched after her father's body was found floating near a boat, drifting in the water off Bayview Park at Concord. New South Wales police say officers were told the man in his 40s was seen in a small boat with the child shortly before his body was discovered. The pair are from the Westmead area in Sydney's west, and while they are yet to be formally identified, the girl's mother has been notified. Police also say they received a call from a friend of the man expressing concern for the pair's welfare about an hour after the incident. The boat is being forensically examined, while authorities are looking at whether the tragedy was an accident, intentional or domestic violence related.
3: Overseas, the Department of Foreign Affairs and Trade says it is providing consular assistance to the family of a young Australian who has been killed in Pakistan and to two other Australians who've been injured. Tim Wharton reports.
6: The Pakistani Association of WA says a 9-year-old girl from Perth was shot dead in the city of Chakwal on Wednesday night. It says the girl was travelling with her parents and young brother when local officers opened fire on their rental car after mistaking them for armed robbers that they had been chasing. The girl's father and 11-year-old brother had been treated for gunshot wounds. It's been reported that an officer who witnessed the family being robbed by two men had went to get a firearm, and when he returned, he mistakenly thought their vehicle was a getaway car and shot at them. The family's mother was uninjured in the attack.
3: US President Donald Trump and Pakistan both say a deal to end the fighting between the US and Iran is scheduled to be signed today. Ali Crew reports.
7: In a post on social media, Mr. Trump said the agreement would be signed on Sunday and that the Strait of Hormuz, a key shipping route, would be open to all once the deal is agreed. Pakistan, a key mediator, also said they were preparing for the electronic signing of the Memorandum of Understanding on Sunday. But before Mr. Trump's comments, Iranian Foreign Ministry spokesperson Esmail Baghaei said the signing wouldn't happen by that deadline, but he acknowledged the possibility of it happening in the coming days could not be ruled out. Previous reports from the US had suggested Lebanon may not be a part of this deal, with Iran reportedly insisting on it.
3: Scientists say a region on the west side of Antarctica is missing a large chunk of winter ice that's about the size of France, sparking concern it may never form again. Satellite images of the Bellingshausen Sea, typically covered by ice in June, show it's largely ice-free this year, with around 650,000 square kilometres of winter sea ice not forming. It's the third time in 4 years the ice hasn't formed in the area, with changes in the ocean and rising daytime temperatures thought to be the cause. And to sport now, Australia will enter the arena in the 2026 FIFA World Cup today when the Socceroos take on Turkey in their first group match in the Canadian city of Vancouver.

0: Patricia Tiano has more.
1: 2 decades on from Australia's golden generation, the Socceroos are now in their 6th straight World Cup. They're facing a nation who lost qualified for a World Cup in 2002, when Turkey made it to the semi-finals before defeating South Korea for 3rd place. Socceroos coach Tony Popovic remains confident in this current team's ability to achieve something special. But Turkish captain Hakan Çalhanoğlu expects his team to dominate the match, saying they are more talented. Both nations are in the same group as the USA and Paraguay, with the USA scoring a 4-1 win.
2: New from ABC Books.
3: Australia's only cat historian tells the surprising and complicated story of our famous and infamous felines. The Cats of Australia by Jodie Stewart. Available in bookshops and online.
4: Good morning. 1300 700 222 is our number. G'day, this is Macca.
5: G'day, Macca. It's Greg from Stoneville in Western Australia.
4: G'day, Greg.
5: Macca, I'm the captain of the Stoneville Volunteer Bushfire Brigade. And the reason for the call is we're looking for volunteer firefighters. But not just our brigade. I would say every brigade, volunteer bushfire brigade across the country is looking for volunteers at this time because we need to train you up in the winter.
4: Uh-huh.
5: Everyone thinks about joining during the summer when the fires are on, but you can't. We don't really do training in summer because we're busy.
4: Exactly. I just had a call earlier this morning from Andrew, who's in Dubbo doing some sort of training course with the RFS, the Rural Fire Service there. I don't know what he was doing, but he's doing a heads-up sort of a course, and he's with the RFS. So and why is it hard to get people with the RFS, do you think, Greg?
5: Commitments, life, work.
4: Mm.
5: My attitude with the brigade is family's first, job second, brigade's third. But, you know, you look at it in every state, like we don't call it RFS over here in WA.
4: Mm.
5: Every state's different. Every brigade runs differently.
4: Mm.
5: But at the end of the day, we're all in the same brigade. We just park our trucks in different sheds.
4: Yeah, exactly.
5: So,
4: and how did you start, Greg?
5: Oh, I moved up into the Perth Hills and I went, well, if I can't live here and not contribute. Can't expect other people to do this if I'm not prepared to do this. It was more like social conscience, you know?
4: Mm. So are you with the fire brigade or what are you with? Who are you with?
5: Yeah, my brigade is Stoneville Volunteer Bushfire Brigade.
4: Mm.
5: Lots of different brigades. We're primarily a brigade, lots of fire and rescue volunteer brigades around the traps. So, you know, if people are thinking or ever thought about joining their local brigade, I'd tell them, go down there and have a chat. All brigades run differently. And even if you don't want to fight fires, there's quite often jobs that are non-firefighting you might be able to assist with.
4: A million things to do, isn't it? It's a bit like Blaze Aid. You can go to Blaze Aid and do fences, but you can also go to Blaze Aid and cook for people or do all the sorts of things that need to be done. It's like around here and doing a radio program. I'm just one of another three or four or five people here who are contributing to what goes on.
5: Exactly. We've just got a secretary and a treasurer. Fantastic. But they're not firefighters. But we need them to help run the brigade.
4: Greg, and you're based where? In Stoneville, did you say?
5: Yeah. If you're in Perth, start heading to Sydney and turn left when you get to Mundaring.
4: Well, if you're heading to Sydney, you might turn left. You might just keep going. Maybe.
5: Well, yeah. Just go to the Perth Hills.
4: So you, not only in the West, but anywhere in Australia, you reckon head down to your local brigade
5: pretty
4: and
5: much.
4: Say, look, I'm available for bookings at certain times and, you know, work it out.
5: I'd love to hear from you.
4: Greg, what do you do the rest of the time? Is this your full-time gig or?
5: No, I run my, in Perth, we're an industrial instrumentation company.
4: And how's that going?
5: Yeah, really good. Really good. You know, got a great bunch of staff and they support me. If I get the call, I got to drop tools and shoot up the hill and jump in a fire truck. So awesome team.
4: All right, Greg, I'll meet you sometime. Nice to talk to you. Thank you.
5: Yeah, good on you, Macca. Thanks, mate.
4: Bye. Good morning. This is Macca. Just for a few moments, let me take you back.

0: back to a Sunday morning in 2008. I was on the road in Gippsland with Elvis's piano player, my good friend Larry Mahobrak, and our good friend Ian Simpson playing the banjo in the studio at ABC Sale. And I was travelling doing some concerts, and with my band, it's always great to have some music in the studio. Give us a ring, 1300 700 222. Enjoy.
1: Sounds like Spies Like Us, doesn't it?

0: Ian Simpson, good morning. Ian's good on the road with us. What's that called, that little song?
1: I made that up. Well, sort of made it up anyway. It's called Shaken Not Stirred.
0: Shaken Not Stirred. Very nice. We'll talk about the history of the banjo and why it should be banned all here this morning. I'm Ali Fuller.
2: There's a radio show with a bloke that you know, and he shakes it just like a maraca. He tells stories so grand of this vast, timeless land, and they call it Sunday with Macca. Miners of old, vainly searching.
3: Good morning, Macca. John here.
0: G'day, John.
3: About 30 kilometres east of Wangaratta, between Wangaratta and Myrtleford.
0: All right. What are you doing?
3: Every morning, just on break since early February, right in the paddock, checking cows calving as they calve. Put an ear tag in the calf's ear to correspond it with its mother, so that when we do our records, we know who's who and what cows have done what.
0: John, you're on your horse.
3: I'm sitting on my horse now, riding across the paddock. Yeah.
0: Geez, I'd love to be there. Wouldn't it be nice to see you? I bet there's a bit of steam around the horse's nostrils. Is it a bit cooler this morning?
3: No, it's not too bad this morning. The bit of cloud cover keeping it warmer. Only one jumper morning this morning. The last couple of mornings have been a bit cool, though.
0: Or a three-dog night.
3: Yes, I listen to your show every morning when I'm driving to the paddock, every Sunday morning when I'm driving to the paddock, and I think I should give the ring one day when I'm riding the paddock.
0: You're just riding the fence, are you?
3: At the moment, yeah, I'm on the fence. I've just checked about 15 cows in that small paddock there. There's nothing happening there. They're all quite contented. There's an old girl heading out to the far corner in the next paddock. I can see her. She's got a little one tagging behind her, so I'd say she's trying to get away from me. So I'll just get down slowly at a walk and get off the horse and try and put a tag in the calf's ear if Mum will let me.
2: Radio show that Australians all know. If you're rich or you ain't got a cracker. It tells stories so grand of this vast, timeless land, and they call it Sunday with Macca. They all call it Sunday with Macca. Yeah, they all call it Sunday with Macca. Get on with it, Macca.
0: And good morning and welcome to the program with my friends Ian Simpson and Larry Mahobrek. Larry, just give us a little spasm there. He's on the piano. Just give us a little spasm. Oh, that's lovely. What I've always wanted. I feel like David Letterman with my own band. Or I feel like Dean Martin with my own Kenny. Remember when Dean Martin used to sidle up to Kenny and try and hop up, and he was usually drunk, or he pretended he was drunk. Oh dear. On the program this morning, just a little while, spies like us.

0: That was back in 96. I just thought you'd like it. I've been going through my back pages. We've been looking at OBs we've done, outside broadcasts, and where we were, and yeah. And they were there. They were travelling with me because I was doing some concerts on the way, which I haven't done for a while, but I'm going to do some more this year because it's great fun and people love to see it, love to see music. Somebody just rang me about that, actually. They were travelling around and entertaining people all around Australia, and people love it. There's not a lot of entertainment around, you know. There is and there's not, if you know what I mean. Depends what you like. 1300 700 222 is our number. Love to talk to you. G'day, this is Macca.
1: Are you talking to me, Macca?
0: I am. Sounds like it. Yep, good.
1: Oh, good morning, sweetheart. This is Cara in the Hunter Valley, 2 hours north of Sydney.
0: Yep.
1: I was calling to speak to you. Lovely topics this morning, by the way. Great show.
0: Thank you.
1: On the 3rd of June, a giant panda weighing 122 kilos on loan from China to South Korea gave birth to her fourth cub. So she's 122 kilos. This little girl cub is 171 grams and she's carrying her around in her mouth lovingly and cuddling her.
0: Wow.
1: And she's 800 times heavier than the baby. It's her fourth cub. And I wasn't aware, but I looked it up. Giant pandas, which are giants, obviously, consume between 14 to 40 kilos of bamboo every day.
0: Every day.
1: Yeah. And the mother's 12 years old, the father's 13 years old, and so they've been in South Korea for a while.
0: And how long does a panda live, do you know?
1: I'm not quite sure. That's the one thing I didn't research. I couldn't tell you. But I know that if they don't perform and have babies, China takes them back. I know that.
0: Oh, really? Yeah. Well, see, yeah. They're mates, aren't they? North Korea and China are besties. If I can use that phrase.
1: Oh, no, it's South Korea. So I don't have to be overseas, so I don't know. Yeah.
0: Oh, right. There you go.
1: But anyway, look, love your work, love the show. Been watching for many decades. I'm 81 now, as I said, and I do house mining and look after people's dogs and cats and parrots and rats and houses, and it's good. Life's good.
0: Well, that's great. Have you had rain up there in the Hunter?
1: Yeah, we've had awful weather for the last week or so, but we do need the rain. But, you know, you get sick and tired of it when you're out trying to walk of a morning.
0: Yeah, exactly.
1: Yeah, but anyway, it's lovely to talk to you. Thank you so much. I rang you 3 years ago when I rescued a Christmas beetle and we had a long conversation about how scarce they are now.
0: Oh, look, it's one of my pet peeves is about insects and the lovely insects we have, you know, and all the suburbs that are being infilled and there's no room for insects. And I love them. They're wonderful. You walk through and I used to see this little... Well, we used to call them splinter pools, but they were a lovely greeny, turquoisey colour, and you just, if you look and you'll find, but we spray too much, Cara. I'm quite sure, I'm quite convinced we spray too much stuff all over the joint.
1: We do, and I think some listeners are saying, oh, why doesn't she get off? But last week I found, clinging to a shop window glass front, a small stick insect, a very juvenile one.
0: Mm-hmm.
1: So I rescued it and...
0: That's funny. I found one on the tyre of my car. It was parked in the carport and I found one. I looked and I saw there's a stick and then, no, it was a stick insect. So I didn't want to touch it. So I just left it there. I don't know what happened to it. I hope it went into some of the leafery around the place.
1: Yeah, they eat rose leaves. I love the leaves of a rose.

0: bush, and I've got no roses. So I did find some rose leaves, and I set her up in a vine on my fence, you know, because it's a baby one. They don't have any rings yet.
1: That's a great thing to do, Cara. Well, this one was near a camellia, but there was no camellias flowering at the time. Maybe they like camellias as well. I don't know.
0: Yeah, I hope so. But no, you're a nature lover and a conservationist, the same as I've always been, and it's great, isn't it?
1: I'll say. I love it. Cara, great to talk to you. Thanks for the panda story.
0: Yeah, thank you, Macca, and love your work, and you take care and everything, and good wishes to all of the team, you know.
1: Thank you. Good on you.
0: Okay, bye.
1: Bye.
0: Bye-bye. Bye.
1: I was going to talk to you about sharks, really. And I just think, what do we do and where do we go? Australia's most popular thing to do is to go to the beach. Certainly in Sydney and Melbourne and Brisbane, go to the beach, go to the surf beach. And all of a sudden we're having shark attacks in, like, Coogee, for God's sake. And where was the other one the other day? It was at North Narrabeen. And there's just something daggy going on. And look, I'm all for protecting. And as I said, when I was having an argument with Kieran Kelly here about sharks, and he says, oh, sharks are wonderful, and they are. But surely, we're the king of the jungle. Now, we don't want to kill sharks. They can have millions of square miles of ocean, as far as I'm concerned, but we need to be able to protect a few hundred kilometres of beaches here and there around the place. Certainly in the cities where people want to go and have a swim. It's a natural right of Australians to go and swim at the beach. And if you can't do that because there's a 14-foot, 4-metre white pointer there or a bull shark or whatever, then something needs to be done. I'm not advocating killing sharks or whatever, but we seem to get everything out of place, don't we? We seem to get everything out of place. This is what Matty said to me this morning. We were talking. He's got a fish auction. They were fishing, and I spoke to him about this. Have a listen to Matt. What's the shark story, Matty, out there?
2: Look, they are out of control. They're a little bit. They've tipped the balance a little bit out there, Macca. I've been fishing all my life on the coast here, and there's two things that have happened. That the numbers have exploded, but also their behaviour's changed a little bit towards the way that they sort of learnt where a catch is, you know. So they've learnt to come in close, and they've learnt to get in around those bait schools, and they've learnt, you know, the sound of a boat, and they'll come in around boats and things like that now. So yeah, it's definitely a problem. Macca, I never lost a fish to a shark. Up until probably 5 years ago, and now if you're fishing in summer off the mid-north coast, you'll lose one most trips. So things have changed.
1: All right, so that's on today, the fishing auction at where? At Laurieton or Lake Caddo?
2: That's at Lake Caddo, just north of us, between us and Port Macquarie. And
1: I'd love to be there, mate.
2: Down there. Yeah, oh, it's a great fun day, and everyone likes to have a bit of a most officios actually buy their fish back as well, you know, competing for each other or try to take their mate's fish off them, you know. It's a bit of fun.
1: That's Matty. All interesting stuff, isn't it? 1300 700 222 is our number. Very saddened to find out last night that our dear friend to this program, and we've lost a few lately, Andra Mahobarak, passed away last night after she's been battling with a few things. Andra's a lovely singer. She was the wife of Larry Mahobarak, who I just playing the piano there. They came to Australia about 40 years ago, I say, from America, and they contributed to all sorts of things. They sang and played with all Australian musicians, rock and roll to whatever. I was just thinking to me. I don't know how to describe me. But they played and contributed to our musical knowledge here in Australia greatly. Andra, you might have seen Andra at Richmond School of Arts. She was with me when we toured around. We'd be at the hall in Brisbane, all over the place. She travelled around singing back up, and it's such a shame. She's such a lovely singer. This is just one of the little songs she sang, and I'll play the other one down dusty roads at harvest time. If you're lucky enough to hear Andra sing, she was a gas. But this is a fun one that Andra sang for us.

0: was our Jam Drop song. Billy Scott wrote the words, and that was Andra singing, Larry playing the piano, and their son, Parrish, who passed away recently too, playing the guitar. Oh, just a wonderfully musically talented family. Anyway, good morning and welcome wherever you are. 1300 700 222, that's our number. G'day, this is Macca.
1: G'day, Macca.
0: G'day.
1: How are you?
0: Oh, I'm good. What's your name?
1: I'm Mako.
0: Mako. And how old are you, Mako?
1: I'm 8.
0: Uh-huh. And what do you ring me for?
1: I want to talk about footy and mountain biking.
0: Footy and mountain biking. Where are you, Mako?
1: I'm in Naruma.
0: Naruma, down the far south coast of New South Wales, right?
1: Yeah.
0: And you play footy. What sort of footy do you play?
1: Rugby league. Tackle.
0: Rugby league. Okay. And you like that?
1: Yeah.
0: And who do you play for?
1: I play for the Maroo Sharks.
0: The Maroo Sharks in the news. And your mountain biking? Tell me about that.
1: It's really fun because down at Naruma, there's actually mountain bike trails, so we get to go like every week or so.
0: Well, that sounds like a great life, playing rugby league and going mountain biking. You've got your own mountain biking. Who do you go mountain biking with?
1: I go with my sister Lullaby and my dad.
0: My sister Lullaby. What a lovely name. How old's Lullaby?
1: She's 13.
0: 13. She's a little older than you. So there you go. Life in Naruma sounds good. What school do you go to, Mako?
1: I go to Naruma Public.
0: Naruma Public, as you would if you live in Naruma. Anything else to report?
1: In footy, we've been undefeated for years.
0: Well, that's no good. I hope you get beaten, if you know what I mean. It's no good going around undefeated, Mako. I know how you feel, but
1: pretty boring.
0: Well, it would be. It'd be a wake up call if all of a sudden somebody knocked you over. What are the other teams you play against? Give me the names of them.
1: We play against. Yesterday we played against. We had a carnival in Bega. We played Bega, Eden, and Bay.
0: And Bateman's Bay?
1: Yeah, Bateman's Bay.
0: All right. And so you've got the measure of all of those teams, Mako?
1: Yeah.
0: I always think when I have a little, he's not a grandson, but he's a little, and he used to come home from soccer, and I'd say, how'd you go today? And he says, oh, we won 11-0. And I think, well, I said to him, I said, Cam, you should go and play for the... They should, because he was a good little player. I said, you should go and play for the other and even things up a bit, because it's not much fun. When I used to play rugby league when I was about 17 or 18, and we'd routinely get beaten all the time because, for a start, we only usually, half the team didn't turn up. When I say half, we'd routinely have 11 players and you're supposed to have 13. So we'd always get beaten. And it gets a bit boring, but... You still turn up, but Mako, it'll turn round. You'll find someone will beat you sooner or later, and then, yeah, it'll be good for you in lots of ways. You only learn things when you get beaten. You know what I mean?
1: Our coaches and stuff are going to organise like a thing against Sydney, like in Sydney.
0: Oh, that could be tough. But anyway, good luck, Mako. I'll see you in Naruma sometime, and thanks for ringing. It's nice to talk to you, mate.
1: Hopefully, yeah. Bye.
0: See ya. That's Mako. How about that? The kids are great, aren't they? They ring here, Jimmy and Mako. And they're little conversationalists, aren't they? Give us a ring, 1300 700 222, macatex@gmail.com, half past eight.
2: Oliver Chaseling with ABC News. Looking at the weather today across the NT, areas of morning cloud and fog over the Arnhem and Carpentaria districts. Patchy cloud developing across much of the territory during the afternoon. Over the next 24 hours, a cloud band extends from the Indian Ocean through the Pilbara of Western Australia and across South Australia, with a cold front moving across the southeast of the country. Monday and Tuesday, there's a chance of showers continuing about the eastern Arnhem district. Morning fog is possible in Arnhem and Carpentaria districts, while that cloud band approaches the far southwest of the territory on Tuesday. In Alice Springs, that means a cool change and showers from mid to late in the week. In Darwin next week, a slight chance of morning showers from Thursday. 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It's coming up to 8:31. And that's the latest from the ABC newsroom. 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

0: That's about the deal, he said.
1: Why did he say that?
0: What's going on here? What's going on here? Good morning. I'm just adjusting my set. Please adjust your set. G'day, this is Macca. John, is it?
2: Hey, Macca. How are you?
0: I'm fabulous, mate.
2: And so, oh, mate, you should have rung me on the uphill. I would have stopped for a rest. But now I've got to keep going. So I'm running a 40 for 40 Red Fort. It's a copper. It got shot here 7 years ago while on active service.
0: Wow.
2: And we're raising money for the widows and families of coppers who've been shot on service or killed.
0: Wow.
2: There's about 500 of us. And you do 4K loops. Some people do a lot, but I'm an old guy, so I only do two.
0: Johnny, no chance of you stopping, I suppose, because I can't, you know, you're a bit out of breath. And
2: all right. I'll stop.
0: And explain what you're doing. You're doing a run, a 40 for 40, 40 run. 40 for 40.
2: 40 for Brett Fort, who was killed.
0: For who?
2: Brett Fort.
0: Uh-huh.
2: Copper shot on active duty 7 years ago.
0: Right.
2: And we're raising money for his widows, for his widow and all other servicemen who died. And I just thought this is important because this is an integral part of our society, what these people do.
0: Exactly.
2: And there's a number of police teams in it where the people come from everywhere to run this and to donate money towards it.
0: And it's being run around Toowoomba this morning, is it?
2: Toowoomba Showgrounds.
0: Toowoomba Showgrounds. And the name of the policeman was Brett?
2: Fort, F-O-R-T-E. So that's how you get 40 kilometres for 40 for Brett.
0: Uh-huh. And he was shot 7 years ago, you said?
2: Yes. And every year, Louise McDonald, one of them, top detectives here, she puts this on with support from the community.
0: Well, it's a wonderful thing, Johnny.
2: Yeah, well, I listened before about that Blake Hendricks. In the same similar way, he did a wonderful thing, didn't he? You know, the bloke that did 30 missions.
0: Oh, yes. Bomber Command bloke.
2: Yeah, yep. It is. He did a similar thing.
0: Yep.
2: It's about service above self, isn't it?
0: Exactly. And I just think about it. And I think, you know what I think about, John? I think about people who work. And I think about my grandpa. And he just worked and always did the right thing.
2: Yes.
0: I'm sure there are lots of people who do that, but I'm sure there are others who do as little as possible and don't take life as seriously, and I'm not saying seriously is the wrong word, but you know what I mean, that if you're there to do a job, you should do it as well as you can, but I'm not sure that's always what's happening in Australia and probably around the world too. And then you think of people who went overseas and got killed, and I wonder how that would happen today, and who in Australia, and what sort of people would volunteer, and who wouldn't volunteer, and why they wouldn't volunteer. All those things run through my mind here in this Australia. And when someone like you rings and tell us about and tell us about, you know, something like this, which is noble, if you can use that word, which nobody uses anymore, and it's patriotic and it's wonderful. So anyway, it's pause for thought. That's what Sunday morning is, a bit pause for thought, isn't it?
2: I love that story about the rugby league. I played in one of those teams.
0: Which one?
2: We eventually won.
0: You know, Mako played. They haven't been here. I said, how long? He said, well, we haven't been beaten for years.
2: Oh, mate.
0: But he won't grow up as a 8 year old until he gets a flogging.
2: That is so true, mate. That is so true.
0: Yeah,
2: one
0: all
2: day
0: right.
2: I was playing fullback for Redcliffe, and University fourth grade had three ex-internationals in there. And my only claim to fame is I stopped the other team scoring 100. Yeah, I've got a sprint to the line, mate. Here's the line.
0: All right.
2: See you, Maka.
0: Good on you, John. Thank you.
2: Cheers.
0: Bye. See, now, you see what's happened with this CD I'm playing with the birds on it? I put it up, whatever, put the track up, and then press the button and it jumps to the next track. And it's the same with the cart stacking. I'm just telling you, ladies and gentlemen, because it's interesting, isn't it? But we're getting by. Greg's, where are you, Greg?
3: Good morning, Macca. This is Greg. Yeah, we're in Heathcote and just out of Melbourne.
0: Yep.
3: My wife and I, we came down from the Gold Coast and we've travelled up to Shepparton, Pokemoor, where the weather's been quite freezing in the morning and not what we're used to, and about 14, 15 degrees during the daytime. There's been a lot of rain going on. The country looks absolutely beautiful and green. We're in Heathcote this morning, but I'm playing in some golf championships, heading back up to Tokemoor again. So we've got another 5-6 days of golf. But yesterday we came back via Glen Rowan, and as you know, it's Kelly country. And we stopped in at the museum, and Sunday the 28th of June will be the 146 years since the siege took place at Glen Rowan. The famous siege with Ed and his brother and the two others taking on the Victorian police for the big shootout. Unfortunately, the Kellyland animation thing was closed for a week, but we did go through the museum and saw quite a few old artefacts, and then we sort of wandered around the town where they've got all the actual sites of where things happen, even where Ned Kelly's last stand was, where they finally captured him.
0: This is Greg the dentist, right?
3: Yeah, Greg the
0: dentist. We met you at the Gold Coast, didn't we? And we also met you at, was it?
3: You meet me everywhere. You meet me everywhere, Macca.
0: Somewhere. Listen, tell me about dentists, because I'm very interested. Who's marking up for dentists? Now, are we still pouring, delivering lots of dentists from dentistry schools, or?
3: Oh, yeah, many.
0: Yeah, really?
3: Hundreds, yes, yep.
0: What about dentists who know what they're doing? Blokes with, as the lady said, she said, I only fly with planes with two engines and with pilots with grey hair. What's happened to the dentists of your age, in their 50s? Probably 50s is when's your peak time as a dentist, you reckon? In your 50s, 40s, 40s and 50s?
3: I'm still over, I'm 71 and I'm still practicing and I'm still learning.
0: Mm.
3: So with all the new technology and stuff that goes on, a lot of digital stuff and just different patient expectations. Patients want to be served as people, not as just patients, basically.
0: Exactly, exactly. And is that a problem for dentists? Is that a problem? Is it a problem for doctors? I mean, I think, sometimes I think, well, these are people that deal with people all the time, and you get a bit jaundiced when you're dealing with people because, as you know, and, most people are nice, but some be a pain, and you get a bit jaundiced dealing with the public, if you know what I mean. And and I assume a dentist and a doctor thinks they know best because that's their field. But if you tell them what you think or what you'd like to do, do they rail against that? What's your experience?
3: I learned many, many years ago, probably 30 years ago, from my mentor in America. I used to travel back a fair bit to America in the 80s and 90s and learned from my mentor. And he taught me that dentistry is a people game, not a clinical game. It's more about dealing with people than dealing with teeth, basically. So I took that approach on because I'm a country person, and as we're finding out up here, the country people are very, very friendly. Well, your dentist has got to become your friend, I think, or any medical profession.
0: Exactly.
3: It's more about what helping people find out what they want, and then helping them get it the best that they can either afford or the best that they want, basically.
0: Yeah, I mean, yeah. And we've changed as people, haven't we? We were talking about that before. Yes. I think about you know, as I said, I was talking about my grandfather who just did the right thing always, you know, to his detriment in lots of ways because, but now it's, you know, people go out of their way to make sure that things are wonderful for the workers and we've got wellness rooms and all that sort of thing, which I suppose I'm sure you need, but I think we lose something and we gain something every day we live.
3: Yeah, it's dentistry. Well, as I said, there's hundreds of dentists coming out of the dental schools now, and so it's much more competitive. We've got people flying over to Thailand and China and various places having their teeth done. And
0: what sort of a deal do they get over there? Do you think? Have you got any anecdotal evidence about that?
3: Yeah, I've seen patients. I've got patients that I'll write them up a treatment plan and say, well, here's what I would do if you're here, and they can't afford it. So I can't afford to do it any cheaper because of the cost of running the businesses. But so they'll fly to Thailand and they'll come back, and some of them will get some good work, but we also see the failures, and there's probably more. We see more failures than we do of the successes. And so it's very, very subject to who they find and see over there, basically.
0: It's all very interesting, isn't it, Greg? And I think, people, I don't know, you want to become a dentist and you become a dentist and you look at it as it's something where you earn money, but it's more than that, isn't it? As you say, it's really about, and whether you're working on the checkout or you're a truck driver, it's all about people. The whole thing is about people, isn't it?
3: That's what keeps me in the game, I think, Macca. The technology's improved. I mean, dentistry is basically the same. You drill, fill, and bill, basically, as I used to say. But, dealing with the people, you build relationships, and I've moved around a bit over nearly 50 years. I've been doing this nearly as long as you've been doing your radio show, as I keep telling you. And we still keep doing it, and we still probably enjoy it. So
0: we're talking about, looking at our outside broadcast that we've done over the years and where we've been and stuff. Did I see you at Burley Heads, or was it Noosa?
3: Yeah,
0: or
3: Burley,
0: the Gold Coast. So, remember we saw you at the Gold Coast. That was at the start of the G'day Tour in 2009. Sunday. Yeah.
3: Yeah, Winter Sun many years ago was the first time I met you, but I've been listening to you since 1980, 81, when I lived in the Riverland picking grapes and picking oranges on the houseboat on the Murray. The kids would wake up to Macca in the morning, and now the grandkids are waking up to Macca in the morning.
0: They were two.

0: Robin's at Mile Park. Is that in Queensland, Robin?
1: Yes, it is.
0: Tell me. What are you doing?
1: We're going home today. This is the last day of our 5.5 week mystery tag along tour.
0: And we've who's traveled it? What in vans are you? Caravans?
1: All in 12 caravans.
0: Yep,
1: 24 people. We've travelled outback New South Wales and Queensland.
0: And what's your impression?
1: The country folk need us.
0: What do you mean?
1: They want the grey nomads. Everything is so quiet. Their hospitality has been superb. They give us lunches and dinners and gifts. And you're in the supermarket and they say, thanks for coming. The locals come up and chat to you. So, just everything is so quiet.
0: So no tourists around, or not as many?
1: Nowhere near as many. Everything's down and a bit gloomy, but you can do it. It's affordable, it's fun, and you get to know people.
0: And who's this organised by, your little group of 12 caravans, 12 friends, are they? 12 families or what?
1: Member of the Toowoomba Golden West Caravan Club. They have a limit of 50 members only, so you have to wait for someone to leave the club or whatever. And you.
0: Hello? She's gone. Well, that
1: we travel once a month.
0: There you are, yep.
1: To country towns and places that are ever so quiet that you'd never go to, and probably ingest about $3,000 a weekend.
0: Yep.
1: Which they really, really appreciate.
0: Yeah, it sounds like they need more than 12, but I suppose that's fairly widespread around the place too. Some places that's out in the middle of Australia where places like Birdsville are cut off, I think, by water and things like that. So, and there's the cost of living, which is just through the roof. You know what? I went to the supermarket last night on the way home from here. It was about 7 o'clock, and I bought myself a punnet of strawberries and a punnet of blueberries, and I indulged myself with a little packet of after-dinner mints, which I used to buy about 2 years ago for $7. They're now $16.
1: Dearer than that?
0: The total bill for the strawberries and the blueberries and the thing was $35. So there's a $50 note gone down the junction, and that's why I find it hard to believe when the Reserve Bank says that the inflation in the Bureau of Stats is 3.1% or whatever it is. I think that's ridiculous. I just think my electricity bill came through and it's gone up about $70, and I don't
2: know,
0: same as last year.
2: Still.
0: So the thing about travelling, apart from the cost of juice and especially diesel, because the cost of juice seems, and petrol seems to have gone down a bit, but it's up there and the cost of living is up. And Robin, that's probably the reason why there's not a lot of people out there.
1: I think you hit a key point, though, when you said the cost of living. Living. Get out there and do it and live and see it.
0: All right,
1: and
0: Rob.
1: Help the others.
0: Good on you. Great to talk to you, Robin.
1: Glad to speak to you. Thanks.
0: See you. Bye.
1: Bye.

0: It's Jimmy calling from Wagga Wagga, and I'm on my way to Canberra to go to the Royal Poultry Show. I have a real love for chickens. I have 50 at home.
1: Can you hear this kid?
0: And I sell eggs to my teachers at school.
2: Sunday morning, the one day of the week you just can't afford to sleep in.
3: We've just come back from Tassie, had 4 months down there in the van from January to April, and unfortunately, Tassie didn't get the memo on summer. It was freezing. Honestly, it had bred the freckles up a redhead. It was so windy.
4: So home for you is Hervey Bay, is it?
3: They call Hervey Bay the land of newlyweds and nearly deads, but there's more nearly deads than newlyweds, I think.
1: G'day, Hans. What are you doing? What's going on?
5: I'm an avid mushroom forager, so it's now autumn. Very close by to where we are living, I can find many mushrooms. I collected yesterday. I will be going out again in a moment.
1: You're in the Dandenongs, is that right? Is that where you go mushrooming?
5: I'm at the foothills of the Dandenongs, close to the Listerfield Park, where I'm also saying goodbye to the kangaroos. So they sometimes watch me when I'm collecting the mushrooms. And in summer, of course, it is black buzzer time.
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6: Well, I love it.
1: Me too. Good morning and welcome wherever you are. From BlazeAid. BlazeAid volunteers are dealing with flood-affected fences caused by tropical cyclone Narelle and need more help. At our satellite bases at Carnarvon in northeast WA, we have 14 cattle stations that need help. Volunteers are staying at and currently working on 4 of these stations. Some properties are 3 hours' drive away and there's over 100 k's of dirt road. I would like 4 people on each station, but at the moment I only have 2 workers on 2 of the 4 stations we're on. These satellite camps are isolated, but you get the experience of life and what life is really like on a remote cattle station. BlazeAid subsidises volunteers' fuel costs by 50%. Just Google BlazeAid current camps and talk to the coordinator, says Kevin Butler. There you go. Simple. Not really the subject, but brought to mind how American free trade has killed our wheat industry, says Simon Macy. Pineapple, sugar cane, ginger and clothing, to name a few. Perhaps Mr. Trump's idea of tariffs ought to be copied by Canberra. We all rely on mining sales. Perhaps all minerals need a higher Australian tariff going out and with an increase that matches the increase in our cost of living every year. No contracts to export that don't increase every time our costs increase. And military too. If the Americans want our military to be scouts for their exercises, then we need paying more. Australia's the most expensive country to get to or from. And to travel into. We need to charge accordingly and become self-sufficient in industry as we were in my youth, says Simon Macy. Raise tariffs as Trump has, equal to our costs. It's not a matter of comfort and convenience, but of employment and worth. Who's this from? Reina? Macca, would you agree the ocean is overfished and the sharks are quite simply hungry? No, I wouldn't agree with that. No, I don't know if it's overfished or not. It depends where you are. But you heard what Matty said about sharks, and he's been fishing all his life, 50 years. And I'm sure if you talk to fishermen everywhere, they'll tell you the same story. But you need to protect your beaches. I've got nothing against sharks, and they can swim in the oceans of the world and have fun. But you can't. It's just not right. It's the Australian way of life to go to the beach and have a swim. And if you can't swim 20 metres off the shore and muck around in the surf for a little while, well, something's wrong somewhere. I don't know what it is. But Sally says, the aerial and on-ground shooting of our country's iconic Brumbies by the New South Wales government and the National Parks and Wildlife Service is beyond disgusting and cruel. At least the whole world gets to witness the barbaric killing. No wonder Australia has such a bad name environmentally, worldwide. Yeah, g'day, this is Macca.
7: G'day, Macca, this is Joe here, giving you a call from the other side of Burren Junction on my way to Walgett. It's a little bit cloudy today. Mm. There's a bit of a green tinge in the earth, but I think the farmers certainly need a lot more rain out this way.
1: Yeah, there's been a bit around the place, Joe. What do you do, Joe?
7: Macca, I'm very passionate about the role of Aboriginal soldiers in World War One, and have recently come back from France, where I attended this year's Anzac Day commemorations, and also opened an exhibition at the Sir John Monash Centre in Villas Bretonnes on a project that I've called Bringing the Spirits Home.
1: Yeah, tell me more.
7: And the aim of the exhibition is to highlight some of the 31 of approximately 1,200 Aboriginal men who enlisted in World War One, and these 31 out of a total of 90 that I've visited over the last few years are soldiers who never made it back home, but I've taken photographs of their headstones and put together their stories and given them back to families back in Australia who otherwise may not ever get to see their loved one's grave.
1: Yeah, in some ways. We talked about this last week, about something on the week before. There's something noble about a cemetery where you see those, you walk into the cemetery and all of a sudden you're confronted with hundreds and hundreds and hundreds of gravestones. And we didn't bring people home from that war or the Second World War, did we?
7: No, we didn't. But the French people in some of those little villages and where those battles were held have looked after those graves since the times when those cemeteries were first formed. And I'm not sure what word you use in describing the feeling and just the serenity of some of those places, but it's a special feeling. And I was proud as an Australian and an Aboriginal man to stand in front of those soldiers' graves and at least say things like to recite the ode and to play the last post on my phone.
1: Good on you.
7: Thank them for their service.
1: It's a great thing you do, mate. Great thing you do. You should have rung us from over there.
7: Yeah, mate, I tried to get on to you before I went, but when I was there, I don't know whether I would have been able to get past the cold. It was one of the coldest days I've ever spent over there. Very cold.
1: Good on you, Joe. I'll talk to you again.
7: Righto, mate. See ya.
1: See ya, bye. A little bit of coffee before the news, which is coming up. Good morning.
6: I meet you mornings in the coffee queue.
1: My coffee went up the other day.

0: I've told you before, you are.
1: You are mine, you pick me up.
0: Except there's no barista here, but... After the news, telecom copper wires and wattle and all sorts of things. Where I get coffee in the morning, they used to do their coffee for $4, which is really nice, but it's gone up to $5. So that's what I mean about, and I'm not blaming them because they think they need to do it. So I buy the staff here five coffees, and it's gone up. I don't know what the percentage is, but it doesn't matter. 1300 700 222 is our number. I love your company. This is Macca. It's 9 o'clock.
2: Good morning, Oliver Chaseling with ABC News. Northern Territory Police have charged a 17-year-old boy with murder after allegedly stabbing and killing a 21-year-old male in Tennant Creek. Around 1 a.m. on Friday morning, police say they received multiple reports of a stabbing in Tennant Creek's east, with the 21-year-old found with lacerations to his neck and soon after declared dead. The 17-year-old was arrested later that day and is due to appear in court tomorrow, facing a murder charge which, if prosecuted, carries a mandatory life prison sentence. Northern Territory Police have called for calm in the outback community, describing the death as senseless. The Department of Foreign Affairs and Trade has confirmed it is providing consular assistance to the family of a young Australian who has been killed in Pakistan and to two other Australians that have been injured. The Pakistani Association of WA says a 9-year-old girl from Perth was shot dead in the city of Chakwal on Wednesday night. It says the girl was travelling with her parents and young brother when local police officers opened fire on their rental car after mistaking them for armed robbers that they had been chasing. The girl's father and 11-year-old brother have been treated for gunshot wounds. A Sydney surf lifesaver who rescued a woman attacked by a shark has described the size of the animal. 25-year-old Charlie Verko was board paddling at Sydney's Coogee Beach when he heard screams and rushed towards the swimmer. He says it was the biggest shark he'd ever seen.
3: When it grabbed her, I was pretty panicked, obviously. Kept heading over towards her, but didn't really know what I should do. And the shark surfaced out of the water, and just the size of it was really shocking to me. And that was when I was really going, I don't think I can do anything right now, just because it was so big and powerful.
2: Australians diagnosed with motor neurone disease after turning 65 say they need more government support to avoid draining their family bank accounts before they die. Political reporter Samantha Dick has more.
4: With renewed focus on MND following the death of AFL legend Neil Danaher, older Australians battling the same disease say they're being left behind. Many are diagnosed after their 65th birthday, meaning they're blocked from accessing the NDIS and forced to turn to aged care instead. The federal government recently announced new priority access for at-home aged care packages, but advocates say the funding needs to be increased to stop older Australians with MND being plunged into financial hardship or, in some cases, premature euthanasia.
2: Overseas, US President Donald Trump insists a peace deal with Iran will be signed today after Iran cast doubt on whether the signing would happen so soon. The BBC's Joe Inwood has more.
5: It's been another weekend of claim followed by contradiction when it comes to the prospects for peace. The suggestion from Pakistan's Prime Minister, who is helping lead negotiations, that a deal could be done in 24 hours was seen by many as the most positive news so far. Shabazz Sharif posted on social media that we are closer to a peace deal than ever before. That was then challenged by an Iranian foreign ministry spokesman who said no deal would be signed tomorrow. But President Trump has contradicted him, saying a deal will be signed with the Strait of Hormuz opened immediately after.
2: US Secretary of State Marco Rubio has warned India that any violation of a blockade of Iran won't be tolerated after New Delhi protested over the deaths of three Indian sailors last week. Tim Wharton reports.
6: The killing of three Indian seafarers by an American strike on a merchant vessel was one of three ships with mostly Indian crew that were attacked last week as the US enforces its naval blockade on Iran. New Delhi lodged a strong diplomatic protest calling for the attacks on commercial shipping to stop, despite the two countries sharing close ties. The latest comments by Marco Rubio, who's warned no violations of the blockade of Iran will be tolerated, are clearly seen as a snub. India's walking a diplomatic tightrope as it tries to balance its energy needs without antagonising President Donald Trump.
2: To sport, Morocco and Brazil are level at 1-1 after half-time in their clash at the FIFA World Cup in New Jersey. Ismail Sabari opened the scoring for Morocco 21 minutes into the contest before Brazil's Vinicius Jr. equalised 11 minutes later. That's the latest from ABC News.
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9: Good morning, this is Ian. Lovely to have your company. I hope you're enjoying it. If you've just got up, you've missed heaps, but still more to come. Our number's 1300 700 222. Love to talk to you. G'day, this is Macca.
10: Yeah, g'day, Macca. This is Andy, mate, out here in the Simpson Desert with Redcliffe Steve.
9: you sound like your next door, Andy. I remember that.
10: I do. Well, that's the wonders of Starlink, isn't it, I suppose?
9: Yes, and everybody bags Elon, but yes, give me Starlink, mate.
10: Mate, I hate Starlink around the campsite. Everyone sits in the middle of nowhere on their phones. But I've just gone to the dark side because the phone service is so poor in Australia. If you want to call anyone, it's about the only option you've got.
9: Well, I think it's yes. I try to stay off the phone if someone rings you. But yes, it's a people are wedded to their phones. I hope you're the only reason you use Starlink, Andy, is to call me, right, from the Simo.
10: I did. I was listening to you on the radio and I was listening. I thought, well, I'm out in the Simpson Desert and there's not much action out here at the moment because it's totally flooded across Air Creek. And I noticed the other day the Queensland Parks have closed the Queensland side of the Simpson Desert Park.
9: Mm.
10: And they've shut it to August the 31st. So there's massive amounts of water out here in running through Air Creek, which is quite unreal because we camped on it last night and the bird life, and it is just phenomenal out here. It's unreal. You think it's a desert, but you turn your torch on at night and see what's crawling around the ground and stuff. It's absolutely living underneath you.
9: Well, it's lovely because yeah, I live in the suburbs and there's no little insects. I used to, look at insects when I was a kid. But, people have told me that before out there in the desert. There's insects and butterflies and all sorts of things around the place.
10: Yeah, there's masses amount of birds. All this water is still running through and it's running through to Lake Eyre. So that's still got a way to go yet.
9: Yeah.
10: And I did notice before you said that Birdsville was cut off. It's not. You can quite easily access Birdsville at the moment.
9: Oh, can you? I thought it was.
10: Yeah.
9: Somebody said. But anyway, well, that's good. From which way? From anywhere?
10: Well, we came out from Windora, out through there. It was closed for a few hours for a day with some rainstorm that went through the other day.
9: Mm.
10: But that was minor. But we came up from Windora. I think you might be able to get there from Erromanga. And, it doesn't seem to be a problem. Actually, the road from Windora to Birdsville is in beautiful condition. It's almost like a bitumen road, the dirt.
9: Now, Andy, tell me this. You said the campground is full. You're out there on your Todd with who? Who are you with?
10: I'm with a mate, Redcliffe Steve.
9: Redcliffe, of course. Redcliffe Steve. So give my regards to Redcliffe Steve. Andy, you said there's no one out there with you. You're on your Todd out there, aren't you?
10: Oh, no, mate. No, there's no one out here in the desert at the minute. It's very, very, very quiet.
9: And
10: Birdsville was pretty quiet.
9: What finds you out there, Andy? How come did you say to Redcliffe Steve, I feel like going out to the Simpson? Or what happened? Why are you there?
10: That's exactly what happened. Yeah,
9: that's exactly what happened.
10: That's exactly how it worked.
9: God,
10: and mate,
9: yeah.
10: I've done a lot of outback travel and stuff, so I've been through the Simpson quite a few times, mm-hmm. and many other four-wheel drive. And I just love getting out here, and I hadn't been out for a while, so I needed a fix. Mm-hmm. And I thought it's worth going out to have a look at Air Creek. So I suppose we'll do about 5,000 k's round trip. But we've just gone visited, you know, through Cunnamulla and Thargaminda and Erromanga and all of those places, Quilpie, and yeah, it's just been lovely.
9: Lovely stuff. Andy, where's home for you?
10: Redcliffe.
9: Of course, I should have guessed that. Redcliffe
10: Steve. Probably Redcliffe Andy.
9: Exactly. And you've got a football team now, haven't you? Well, you've always had one.
10: We have the fantastic Dolphins, mate. Fins up, and we're kicking butt at the minute.
9: I know, they're going very well, aren't they? Very well, which is I suppose that's good. I'm weaned myself off football. I've been, you know, since I was a toddler, I loved footy, but I've found there's other things in life too, you know, so not to get too concerned because it's changed, mate. You know what? I can't – the scrums are just a nonsense. I mean, it really is a nonsense. And calling somebody a hooker, there's no hooking going on. It's just – it's strange. Andy, if you – you know, there's no competition for the ball anymore, no competition, except if you tackle somebody and wrench the ball out of his hands or something. It's – anyway –
10: I know it's changed. We were having that debate around the campfire last night.
9: Well, you should have. You should have got onto your Starlink. It's really amazing, isn't it, Starlink? It's amazing. We've got NBN and all this, but everybody's Starlink's the deal. We could maybe saved a lot of money if not going for NBN. If you know what I mean.
10: You know, back in the early 90s, I actually sold mobile phones in Broome. Mm. And that was back in the days when it was 3G. And you could drive around Australia and drive up to a town, and 30 k's out of the town, you'd have reception.
9: Yeah.
10: And 30 k's the other side. So you had a big bandwidth of thing. As they've progressively gone from 3G to 4G to 5G,
9: to 6G to 7G, yeah.
10: It's that circle around the town has just shrunken smaller and smaller and smaller. So the service has deteriorated terribly, hence why, you know, you just go and get Starlink.
9: Go and get Starlink, yes. you're an amazing bloke, and aren't they selling shares in X or whatever he's got? And that's all going, going gango. He'll be the first trillionaire, I think, isn't it, the story?
10: They did float it, and I think it raised over $2 trillion. But unfortunately, we're in the desert and didn't get the stock market on time, so we missed that one.
9: Well, you should have got on Starlink, mate, and said, buy, sell, buy, sell, sell, buy.
10: Yeah, dead right. But anyway, look, the country's beautiful. I will say the operators we've been have been saying it has been quiet, but it started to pick up the last week or two.
9: Yeah.
10: So there are some people moving around. But as your previous caller was saying, mate, I'm sure the towns would love to see more and more people out here. And the country is superb. Like, it's pretty good. It's nice. And around Windora and that, it's like England. Honestly, you drive along the side of the road, it is so green.
9: And Redcliffe Steve, it's great to talk to you, mate. What's it like listening to the radio out there in the Simo?
10: It's lovely. Well, we're challenged for stations, Macca, so you've got a monopoly.
9: Oh, I wouldn't have thought. I would have rather you said, look, we've got hundreds of stations we can listen to, but we tune into you, Macca.
10: Oh, mate. We'd still be listening to you, mate.
9: Good on you, Andy. Good on you, Stevie.
10: All right, mate. Steve's
9: the silent partner. Yeah, good on you.
10: Have a good one.
9: See ya.
10: See you, buddy. Bye.
9: And Tanny, that, you know, that tea you brought me at 7 o'clock, it's cold. Good morning. Give us a ring, 1300 700 222.

0: most of us were born.
1: Why do they call you Bozo, Bozo?
2: Because I muck about a lot. I'm on the port of a Queenslander about 3 metres in the air looking over the Endeavour River and the ocean in Booktown. I lived here 8 years ago, over more queues for 8 years. I'm retired. And it's beautiful. There's only one place better, I think. It's Magnetic Island. I don't miss Sydney. I came from the Blue Mountains. Take it easy. Come up here one day.
3: Hi, Macca. It's Marilyn here. On the Hume Highway heading south, I'm near Pheasant's Nest, and I'm going down to Tarkata to a Brumby sanctuary to pick up a horse for a friend of mine. It's a really amazing setup. She's bought a couple of thousand acres down there to set up as a Brumby sanctuary to take some of the Brumbies out of the Kosciuszko National Park. I'm actually in a little French horse box, believe it or not. It's like a little Renault Master van that you can put horses in the back of. It's very cool. It takes two horses. They face backwards.
1: So they can see where they've been.
3: That's it. They can see the cars following along behind. So yeah. it's a really amazing little thing. It's better than a float because they don't bounce around so much. She's doing this amazing job because, as you know, that they're trying to get the horses out of the park to save the fragile ecosystem there. So my friend's trying to do that to remove some of the horses from there, but also give them a future and to try to rehome them, a sort of a non-lethal alternative, but still

0: Good morning, 1300 700 222.
1: Letters, tweets, and faxes.
0: Yep.
1: We get stacks,
0: we do.
1: Stacks of email.
0: We do. And just what Marilyn was talking about, people are protesting, says Peter Williams, about feral horses and Brumbies in the Snowies. If you want feral horses, round them up like they did years ago and put them on your property or your organisation's property at your expense. He says, feral animals have a great impact on national parks. National parks are for Australia's unique wildlife. They're not for feral horses, dogs, rabbits, camels, foxes, buffalo, pigs, goats, deer, etc., etc. A lot of deer down there too in the Snowies. A lot of deer. Or any invasive species, in my opinion, says Peter Williams of Wollongong. Thank you, Peter. Humans living with animals of all sorts, sharks and Brumbies, just to name a few. Rick Kemp says, the Queensland silver wattle, Acacia poda lyrilifolia, has burst into its annual winter cheeriness with its bright golden balls colour. Such a great contrast against the grey and drab of the short days. Add some winter sun and we have a great uplift at this time of year, a great harbinger, it's a Shakespearean word, of the other wattle varieties to follow. Probably one of those words that Shakespeare invented. He invented hundreds, didn't he? And from my friend Hans, who rang last week, and I remember he's speaking about mushrooms, but he says, come down sometime and collect some mushrooms, probably in autumn. But he says, in my nearly daily walks, I make photos of roos, snakes, echidnas and cookers, and send same to my relatives and business contacts overseas. Apart from being a typical ocker bloke now... Isn't that nice? After well over 40 years in Australia, I claim to be the only person in our country with an official sheet music seller certificate, Musikalienhandler, as we say in German. I did an apprenticeship of this vocation in Germany many years ago and came here as a business migrant in this capacity. I'm an independent importer of sheet music. Sheet music, I've got stacks of sheet music at home. You're a trombone player or a trombone owner yourself, says Hans. If I remember correctly, therefore sheet music is known to you. Think of, for example, the Arban trombone method, I'd say. Selling classical sheet music has been my profession ever since, and I would not like to change it unless I could become a wildlife photographer. I'll hear back from you sometime, Mecca, says Hans, one of our regular listeners. And quickly from Jackie Kilner, she says, that bloke you spoke to last week, Phil from Derby, who was doing the dishes and sweeping the floor and talking to you. Oh, mate. On the noise. Phil mentioned he competed in a bike race and won the event in 1977. I googled Phil Stoker, always wanting to learn a bit more. There was an interesting article on him in Dirt Bike Australia magazine. Now I know who Phil Stoker is. Mac, I called him a bit of a legend. Thanks, says Jackie, and thank you. Give us a ring, 1300 700 222. Apart from Brumbies, of course, sharks are in the news. And the late Kiwi White, who used to go tuna spotting in Australia and overseas in the Northern Hemisphere. Some years ago, he told me a story about Gallipoli, but also about sharks. He knew about sharks. I remember him telling me about a white pointer that followed his little tinny into the boat ramp at Port Lincoln with its nose like a Nautilus submarine out of the thing, just following the boat, maybe looking for a handout. Firstly, Kiwi about Gallipoli and then about some sharks.
2: Thought I'd tell you one little thing that happened 2 years ago. I just finished the season in San Diego and was about to come home and I got a phone call and they said, Kiwi, would you like to go to Turkey? And I said, yes, that'd be really interesting. So they said, okay, you fly to Hawaii for a couple of days and then fly back to Sydney, meet us there and we'll have your tickets and we'll fly on to Turkey. So a couple of days later, I landed in Istanbul. We had a little Cessna 172 and we flew down to an island just off the coast of Gallipoli Beach. And of course I've heard about this and read about this, but I'd never ever been there before, even though I'd been in Turkey before. So the island we landed on was about 15 miles directly offshore off Gallipoli, and it was a military base. But in my daily flying with a young Australian pilot, we used to fly right along the coast of Gallipoli Beach. And I just found it absolutely fascinating to fly along the beach at 400 or 500 feet looking for schools of tuna and watching the fishermen there. It was beautiful blue water, clear water, sandy beaches. And then you could see the rugged coastline of the actual Gallipoli Peninsula. And I found it very

0: spiritual. Yeah, I just felt, I used to get goosebumps up and down my neck and feel really emotional thinking about the young diggers, the Australians and the New Zealanders and the English, all clambering up the beach, coming off those longboats and things like that, and having the Turks sit up there and just mow them down. And I just found it absolutely fantastic experience. And also working in that movie Gallipoli years ago, that gave me a little bit more insight. And to actually go to the place where it all happened was just something that I'm really pleased that I did.
1: Gallipoli was filmed here in Lincoln, wasn't it?
0: Yeah, apparently they sent a whole lot of scouts flying around Australia, and they arrived here in this Port Lincoln, and they worked up and down the coast, and they found a little area up just near Coffin Bay, up in the peninsula, and they found that it looked very similar to, I think, Lone Pine and those places like that.
1: Isn't it amazing that the name was Coffin Bay and it looked like Gallipoli? So many people killed at Gallipoli.
0: Yeah, that's correct. They brought all these people over and they filmed the film here and had a lot of people working in it. And that was a very good experience too. And that film's been very well received around the world. And I think it just opens up more opportunities for younger people to realise that Australians and New Zealanders and people sacrifice their lives for our life today. Flying 400 feet, 500 feet above it, and you can see where all the battlefields were, and you can see all the memorials, you can see all the cemeteries and things like that there. So that's the main thing I wanted to tell you about.
2: Kiwi, you're a tuna spotter, and where there's tuna, there's always sharks.
0: I don't know if you know that the CSIRO have a tracking program, and they've tagged four or five great whites, and they send off signals through the satellite. We found that quite a few of them have gone on a direct track from Neptune Islands up past Coffin Bay, up past Ceduna, through the islands, past Cactus Beach where everybody surfs, including myself, and they finish up in the head of the bight. One of them went further to Esperance, and the other ones came back along this highway, they call it a highway, where these sharks seem to go. It's maybe like homing pigeons. They may have some way of navigating, and it's basically straight line stuff, and nearly all the sharks follow the same pattern, with little deviations in some of the islands and the seal colonies where they go in there to check on, you know, their feed. If they can find a young seal or an old seal, they'll chomp it up. The tagging program has a week's delay. And the reason for that is that they don't want people to go out and look on the internet and find out that there's a shark here off the 100 yards off the jetty at Tumby Bay. Say they don't want people to go there to kill it because they want them to preserve them, and that's why there's always a week's delay. And in a week's time, that shark could be up at Port Augusta or it could be back in Neptune Islands, because they're actually very nomadic fish, and people in the past believed that they were localised, but they've proved them different. Some sharks have even swum from Neptune Islands right around to Shark Bay in Western Australia, and then another one's been right up to Rockhampton, I believe, or Townsville, and then come back here. So they're quite amazing creatures. We still see a few sharks from the plains, but not as many as we had in the past, and maybe we're just in the wrong place at the wrong time. But one of the other spotters, Mozzie Stevens, and his pilot, Derek Heyman, they saw a great white shark just off the Ceduna recently in the last few weeks of tuna spotting. And they said it was in very shallow water just after the end of the runway where they turned off. There it was, you know. So. And I've seen the biggest shark I've ever seen between Bell Point and Sink Point Sinclair Bay. That was quite a few years ago, but that was huge.
1: Kiwi, as always, great to talk to you, mate. Nice to catch up.
0: Okay, thanks very much, Macca, and all the best. Bye.
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2: Give us a ring, kids. The Great White Highway. 1300 700 222 is our number. Maccatracks at gmail.com. 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

0: France and Paul and Robert. They write some good songs. And I'm sort of proud that this program has enabled a lot of Australian writers and singers and songwriters to get a Guernsey. And they're good too. It's not you're just doing it for a favour because they're good. And as Glen Campbell said to me, I said a stupid question. I said to Glen Campbell years ago, he was at St. George Lee's Club and I was in the dressing room and I said, how come you've lasted so long? A stupid question. I was only about 20. And he said, because good is good. Meaning he was good. And that's true. He was good and the songs are good. Ladies and gentlemen, here we are in Australia. And the great thing about Australia is surf life saving and beaches and golden beaches, and we all go for a swim and a surf. And all of a sudden, that's been turned on its head because apparently there's been shark attacks on Sydney beaches, and it could be somewhere else. I can't believe it. I cannot believe it. So the very thing that defines us as Australians, and one of those things is surf and the beach and surf life saving and nippers and all that sort of stuff, all of a sudden that's thrown into sharp relief because of what's happened. I love sharks, but in their own place. G'day, this is Macca.
1: Good morning, Macca. This is Bimby from Yass.
0: Hi.
1: I met you last year when you were passing through, but just talking about everything that's Australian, I'm just looking out the window. Mm. The Australian flag is flying on our flagpole and there's a cockatoo sitting on the top of the flagpole and it is just glorious.
0: Yes.
1: But what I'm ringing about, Macca, is I want to pay tribute to our beautiful, iconic Brumbies.
0: Uh-huh.
1: They have been part of what make Australians. These wonderful animals carried our soldiers to battle in the Boer War and the World War I. They led the opening procession of the 2000 Olympic Games.
0: Yep.
1: And now they've been used recently in a remedial way to help people with mental health issues and post-traumatic stress.
0: Horses are great.
1: And horses are great. And now the New South Wales government is determined to exterminate them. They're rounding them up with quad bikes, which nobody else can ride in the national park, and shooting them, leaving the carcasses and the foals to be a smorgasbord for the wild dogs, the wild pigs, the foxes, the feral cats. And these horses, yes, they need